0: Modernist maestro, avatar of the avant-garde. For nearly 50 years, the Chicago Symphony Orchestra had a close working relationship with one of the most influential and revolutionary figures in classical music, Pierre Boulez. On this week's broadcast, we'll hear three works that celebrate the legacy of Boulez, who served as the CSO's third principal guest conductor. They include Bartok's music for strings, percussion, and celesta. The tightly woven score includes this colorful romp through a Bulgarian folk tune. Later, Stravinsky's The Firebird. Boulez and Stravinsky had a complicated relationship, but they attended each other's concerts and occasionally imitated each other's experiments. Possibly the greatest tribute from Boulez comes in the vibrancy he brings to Stravinsky's ballet score. And to begin, a 1996 recording of Mahler's stirring Totenfeuer. All of that and more is ahead on this week's CSO program. I'm Lisa Simeone.
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0: On February 20th, 1969, Pierre Boulez stepped onto Chicago's Orchestra Hall stage for the first time and conducted music by Debussy, Bartok, Webern, and his teacher, Olivier Messiaen. Boulez was an elegant Frenchman and a fighter for European modernism. He was also becoming an astute conductor of American orchestras. Boulez returned to Chicago over much of his subsequent career, and his personal canon grew to include composers such as Gustav Mahler. In 1996, a year after being named the CSO's principal guest conductor, Boulez made the recording you're about to hear, Mahler's Totenfeuer, or Funeral Rite. Mahler first envisioned this as a freestanding symphonic poem. Some 5 years later, he turned it into the first movement of his second symphony. If you know that work, you may spot some differences between the two versions, mostly in the orchestration. But the general arc remains the same, with a jagged, recurring funeral march offset by a wistful melody in the violins. It all builds to a violent climax, followed by an ominous coda. We'll hear a Deutsche Grammophon release recorded in 1996. Pierre Boulez leads the Chicago Symphony Orchestra in Totenfeuer by Mahler.

0: Totenfeier by Gustav Mahler. Pierre Boulez led the Chicago Symphony Orchestra in a Deutsche Grammophon recording. Coming up next, it's been used in the soundtracks to major films, including Stanley Kubrick's The Shining and Being John Malkovich, directed by Spike Jonze. But there's much more to enjoy in Bartók's music for strings, percussion, and celesta. And later, Stravinsky's The Firebird. Stay with us. I'm Lisa Simeone.
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0: You're listening to an all-Pierre Boulez edition of the Chicago Symphony Orchestra program. I'm Lisa Simeone. Pierre Boulez was a longtime advocate of Bartók and led the CSO in a dozen recordings of the Hungarian composer's music. They include one of Bartók's boldest creations, the music for strings, percussion, and celesta. It was written in 1936 on a commission from Swiss conductor and philanthropist Paul Zacher to celebrate the 10th anniversary of his Basel Chamber Orchestra. One of the most striking features of the piece is its instrumentation. Bartók calls for two string orchestras arranged on opposite sides of the stage, each a mirror image of the other. Separated by the percussion, the two groups not only play together, but echo and answer one another, years before the advent of stereo sound. Within this format, Bartók's expressions range from the rugged to the refined, the hair-raising to the humorous. In the 1970s, Pierre Boulez gave a university lecture, now reprinted in the book Music Lessons, in which he marveled at the way Bartók ties together the four movements. Take the opening theme.

It's a tightly knit fugue whose theme turns, twists, and meanders in half steps with an almost menacing edge. It later returns in the third movement.

Notice the shimmering strings and a pattering xylophone. It's often considered an example of Bartók's so-called night music. Finally, here's that opening theme once again, midway through the fourth movement.

Bartok's theme has a heavier, more romantic character, and it comes just before a Bulgarian dance rhythm begins to churn. Soon enough, Bartok brings us into the world of dancing peasants. It's as if the composer finally tosses aside his notepad, loosens his tie, and joins in the village festivity, kicking up dust clouds in his wake. We'll hear a 1994 Deutsche Grammophon recording. Pierre Boulez leads the Chicago Symphony Orchestra in music for strings, percussion, and celesta by Béla Bartok.

0: Music for strings, percussion, and celesta by Bartok. Pierre Boulez led the Chicago Symphony Orchestra from a 1994 Deutsche Grammophon recording. Still to come, in 1910, Serge Diaghilev pointed to Stravinsky and said, "Mark him well. He is a man on the eve of celebrity." We'll hear the piece that inspired that comment. The Firebird is next. I'm Lisa Simeone.
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0: You're listening to music from the Chicago Symphony Orchestra. I'm Lisa Simeone. You'll remember how the young poet Amanda Gorman became an overnight literary sensation after the 2021 presidential inauguration. Well, The Firebird did much the same for Igor Stravinsky's place in classical music. The 1910 premiere of the ballet in Paris catapulted the young composer to international fame and put him at the vanguard of modernism. He was suddenly hailed by the press and by artistic luminaries such as Marcel Proust, Sandra Bernhardt, Claude Debussy, and Maurice Ravel. Until this point, Stravinsky was a relatively unknown 27-year-old who lived in a cramped apartment in St. Petersburg. He'd been a protege of Rimsky-Korsakov and eventually had a couple of small but significant premieres that drew the notice of impresario Serge Diaghilev. So when Diaghilev was suddenly in need of a composer to score The Firebird, he took a chance on the young Stravinsky. As a ballet, The Firebird didn't exactly break new ground. Its scenario was a mashup of Russian fairy tales describing a magical bird who's captured by a prince to help defeat a powerful old ogre. And some of the techniques that Stravinsky relies on are straight from the Rimsky-Korsakov playbook. For example, he uses chromatic harmonies for evil or magic characters, diatonic harmonies and folk songs for the humans and good guys. But Pierre Boulez admired the way Stravinsky placed his own distinctive stamp on Russian folk material. He spoke about this in a 2011 interview.
5: In Stravinsky, the big ballets, Firebird, Petrushka, Rite of Spring, Linos, you have each time a marvelous illustrator. He has a story to paint, and he adapts to the story. And Firebird, that's a kind of fairy world, like the one of Rimsky-Korsakov, so like Coq d'Or. And that's very interesting to see how his style changes with the subject. And therefore, it is, you know, remarkable that afterwards, when he wanted to be classical, when he has no subject to paint, part of the talent was gone.
0: Pierre Boulez, who often preferred to conduct the Firebird Ballet in its entirety, as he did for this 1992 recording with the Chicago Symphony Orchestra. Recorded at Orchestra Hall for Deutsche Grammophon, this is The Firebird by Stravinsky.

The Firebird by Igor Stravinsky, a 1992 recording by the Chicago Symphony Orchestra, led by Pierre Boulez. And that's all for this week. There's much more content on the CSO's Experience website. 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This broadcast was produced by Brian Wise with assistance from Jiwon Sun, Frank Villela, and Logan Goulart. Our series engineer is Charlie Post. Vanessa Moss is the executive producer. I'm Lisa Simeone.

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4: The first of several processions we'll be hearing is from Wagner's Lohengrin with Solid Brass, Elsa's Procession to the Cathedral.

Elsa's Procession to the Cathedral from the opera Lohengrin by Richard Wagner. I'm Peter Van de Graaff. Featured ahead will be Gabriel Fauré's first piano quartet. Hope you'll stay with me for that. Some processional music right now as we listen to this by Nikolai Rimsky-Korsakov, the famous Procession of the Nobles from his opera Mlada with Empire Brass.

That was Empire Brass performing The Procession of the Nobles from the opera Mlada by Nikolai Rimsky-Korsakov. Another procession now, which is by Rimsky-Korsakov's pupil Alexander Glazunov, the wedding procession, the Romanian State Orchestra led by Horia Andreescu.

Performance conducted by Horia Andreescu and performed by the Romanian State Orchestra of The Wedding Procession by Russian composer Alexander Glazunov, written in 1889. The last of our processions here is by the English composer Herbert Howells. It was written in 1920, and it simply depicts a procession of people walking from the distance, passing the listener, and then walking into the distance. Simply called Procession by Herbert Howells, London Symphony, conducted by Richard Hickox.

music from 1920 by the English composer Herbert Howells. It's simply called Procession, and it was written originally for Arthur Benjamin. You may have heard of him. He was an Australian-born but English-based composer. He wrote the famous Jamaican rumba and many other pieces. He was the pianist in the first performance of the first piano concerto by Herbert Howells, and so he dedicated this piece to Arthur Benjamin. A procession performed by the London Symphony Orchestra, conducted by Richard Hickox. This procession comes from the music for Shakespeare's As You Like It, a film. It's by William Walton.

From the film score to As You Like It, which William Walton wrote in collaboration with Sir Laurence Olivier, we heard The Procession there, performed by Carl Davis, who conducted the London Philharmonic Orchestra. Jean Ibeau and friends now perform together this Piano Quartet No. 1 by Fauré.

Pianist Jean Hubot and friends with Fauré's first piano quartet. This is a can-can by Satie.

Alexandre Tarot and Eric Lesage performing from Satie's ballet La Belle Excentrique. That's a can-can. This is your host, Peter Vandegraff. 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It's 10 o'clock. Stephen Bishop Kovacevich later on will be playing the 11 Bagatelles Opus 119 of Beethoven. Here are some arrangements made by Beethoven of some of his contra dances, little dances which were originally for orchestra, and in 1802 he arranged a number of them for solo piano, and here are the ones that were arranged by Beethoven. Jenő Jandó is pianist.

7 of the 12 contradances, quick dances in duple meter, by Beethoven, the only 7 of the 12 that he arranged for solo piano. He did that in 1802, and the pianist was Jenő Jandó. We'll hear Beethoven Bagatelles later on, Bagatelles by Sir William Walton as well. Right now we have some music by an anonymous composer from the 18th century. This is known as a concerto, but it really isn't. It's a suite of dances for trumpet and accompaniment. Wolfgang Bosch and Bob von Osperen are featured in this recording of this anonymous music.

We don't know who wrote that music. An anonymous German composer in the 18th century. It's called a concerto, a suite of dances, really. Wolfgang Bosch played trumpet with an ensemble directed by Bob von Osperen. And now to Beethoven. We're going to listen to his 11 Bagatelles, Opus 119, in just a moment. We'll follow that with 5 Bagatelles by a very different composer from Beethoven, Sir William Walton. Here is a Beethoven military march right now with the New Zealand Symphony conducted by James Judd.

Military March by Beethoven. Throughout his career, Beethoven composed a number of sets of bagatelles. Bagatelle is a French word which means a trifle. So generally lighthearted compositions, although his last set of bagatelles are a little darker. But here are 11 bagatelles, opus 119 for piano, and you'll hear pianist Stephen Bishop Kovacevic now.

Stephen Bishop Kovacevich, the pianist, and music by Beethoven, and a fully mature Beethoven that was written around exactly the same time as his Diabelli variations. 11 Bagatelles or Trifles, Opus 119. Here is a collection of bagatelles by Sir William Walton. This was originally composed for solo guitar in 1972, and then a few years later, some friends encouraged Walton to make an orchestrated version of these, and it's said that he was working on touching this up just hours before he passed away in 1983, although it was performed before then, but he was still working on it a bit. 5 Bagatelles. Christopher Parkin in guitar, Royal Philharmonic, Andrew Litton, the conductor, music of Sir William Walton.

The Five Bagatelles, originally for solo guitar by Sir William Walton, and then arranged for guitar and orchestra, obviously. Christopher Parkening with the Royal Philharmonic, conducted by Andrew Litton. Here's Christopher Parkening.

A Gigue, a quick dance in triple meter by French Baroque guitarist composer Robert de Vizet. And there again, we had guitarist Christopher Parkening. You are listening to The Overnight Shift on WVIK Classical, broadcasting from the campus of Augustana College in Rock Island on WVIK 90.3 HD2 and on W252 EM 98.3 FM in Davenport. It's 11 o'clock. A couple of Italian Baroque sonatas, first this one by Arcangelo Corelli.

The group called London Baroque, and we heard there a sonata by the Italian violinist Arcangelo Corelli. That is the Opus 3, number 9 in F minor. Peter Van de Graaff speaking. The featured work will be the Piano Concerto number 3 by Sergei Rachmaninoff. And we have a sonata here for two trumpets by the Italian Baroque, albeit a late Baroque composer, Giuseppe Alberti. Here is a performance by I Solisti di Zagreb. Antonio Janigro is the conductor. The two soloists, Helmut Wobisch and Adolf Höller.

We heard Helmut Wobisch and Adolf Höller, two trumpeters, and I Solisti di Zagreb, and conductor Antonio Janigro there, with a two trumpet, not a concerto, but a sonata, as it's called here, by Giuseppe Alberti of the early 18th century. We go back to the early 17th century now for a bit more Italian music. This is a madrigal by Sigismondo d'India. And it begins, "Mercy, I call weeping, but who can hear me? Alas, I faint. I shall die then in silence. Let me say to you before I die, I am dying."

Les Arts Florissants and the madrigal by Sigismondo d'India. Being one of the great pianists of the 20th century, it's not surprising that Sergei Rachmaninoff composed the work we're going to hear now for his own use and gave the premiere of it. It was in 1909 that Rachmaninoff came to the United States for the first of many concert tours. He had just finished the third piano concerto, and so he decided to introduce it during his visit. And so it was in November of 1909 that he first played this concerto in New York City under Walter Damrosch's direction. We're going to hear now this notoriously difficult piece, the third concerto of Rachmaninoff, with Santiago Rodriguez and the Lake Forest Symphony, conducted by Paul Anthony McRae.

Recording with Santiago Rodriguez, pianist, and the Lake Forest Symphony, Paul Anthony McRae conducting. We heard that 1994 recording of the Piano Concerto No. 3 by Sergei Rachmaninoff of the four which he composed. Numbers 1 and 4 have never quite caught on the way numbers 2 and 3 have. Here is a madrigal by Sigismonda Dindia. It translates, "In this alone we are different, lady, in that the music that you make has its pauses, whereas mine never pauses."

0: A madrigal by Sigismondo D'India, performed by Les Arts Florissants, led by William Christie.
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0: Stephen Bishop Kovacevic later on will be playing the 11 Bagatelles, Opus 119 of Beethoven. Here are some arrangements made by Beethoven of some of his contra dances, little dances which were originally for orchestra, and in 1802 he arranged a number of them for solo piano, and here are the ones that were arranged by Beethoven. Jenő Jandó is pianist.

7 of the 12 contra dances, quick dances in duple meter, by Beethoven, the only 7 of the 12 that he arranged for solo piano. He did that in 1802, and the pianist was Jener Jandl. We'll hear Beethoven Bagatelles later on, Bagatelles by Sir William Walton as well. Right now we have some music by an anonymous composer from the 18th century. This is known as a concerto, but it really isn't. It's a suite of dances for trumpet and accompaniment. Wolfgang Bosch and Bob von Osperen are featured in this recording of this anonymous music.

We don't know who wrote that music. An anonymous German composer in the 18th century. It's called a concerto, a suite of dances, really. Wolfgang Basch played trumpet with an ensemble directed by Bob von Osperen. And now to Beethoven. We're going to listen to his 11 Bagatelles, Opus 119, in just a moment. We'll follow that with 5 Bagatelles by a very different composer from Beethoven, Sir William Walton. Here is a Beethoven military march right now with a New Zealand symphony conducted by James Judd.

Military March by Beethoven. Throughout his career, Beethoven composed a number of sets of bagatelles. Bagatelle is a French word which means a trifle. So generally lighthearted compositions, although his last set of bagatelles are a little darker. But here are 11 bagatelles, opus 119 for piano, and you'll hear pianist Stephen Bishop Kovacevic now.

Stephen Bishop Kovacevic, the pianist, and music by Beethoven, and a fully mature Beethoven that was written around exactly the same time as his Diabelli variations. 11 Bagatelles or Trifles, Opus 119. Here is a collection of bagatelles by Sir William Walton. This was originally composed for solo guitar in 1972, and then a few years later, some friends encouraged Walton to make an orchestrated version of these, and it's said that he was working on touching this up just hours before he passed away in 1983, although it was performed before then, but he was still working on it a bit. 5 Bagatelles. Christopher Parkin in guitar, Royal Philharmonic, Andrew Litton, the conductor, music of Sir William Walton.

The Five Bagatelles, originally for solo guitar by Sir William Walton, and then arranged for guitar and orchestra, obviously. Christopher Parkening with the Royal Philharmonic, conducted by Andrew Litton. Here's Christopher Parkening all by himself playing this dance called the Gigue by a French Baroque guitarist composer Robert de Vizet.

A Gig, a quick dance in triple meter by French Baroque guitarist-composer Robert de Vizet. And there again, we had guitarist Christopher Parkening. You're listening to The Overnight Shift on WVIK Classical, broadcasting from the campus of Augustana College in Rock Island on WVIK 90.3 HD2 and on W252 EM 98.3 FM in Davenport. It's 1 o'clock. Couple of Italian Baroque sonatas. First, this one by Arcangelo Corelli.

the group called London Baroque, and we heard there a sonata by the Italian violinist Arcangelo Corelli. That is the Opus 3, number 9 in F minor. Peter Van de Graaff speaking. The featured work will be the Piano Concerto number 3 by Sergei Rachmaninoff. And we have a sonata here for two trumpets by the Italian Baroque, albeit late Baroque composer, Giuseppe Alberti. Here is a performance by I Solisti di Zagreb. Antonio Janigro is the conductor, the two soloists, Helmut Wobisch and Adolf Höller.

We heard Helmut Wobisch and Adolf Höller, two trumpeters, and I Solisti di Zagreb, and conductor Antonio Janigro there, with a two trumpet, not a concerto, but a sonata, as it's called here, by Giuseppe Alberti of the early 18th century. We go back to the early 17th century now for a bit more Italian music. This is a madrigal by Sigismondo d'India, and it begins, "Mercy, I call weeping, but who can hear me? Alas, I faint. I shall die then in silence. Let me say to you before I die, I am dying."

Les Arts Florissants and a madrigal by Sigismondo d'India. Being one of the great pianists of the 20th century, it's not surprising that Sergei Rachmaninoff composed the work we're going to hear now for his own use and gave the premiere of it. It was in 1909 that Rachmaninoff came to the United States for the first of many concert tours. He had just finished the third piano concerto, and so he decided to introduce it during his visit. And so it was in November of 1909 that he first played this concerto in New York City under Walter Damrosch's direction. We're going to hear now this notoriously difficult piece, the third concerto of Rachmaninoff, with Santiago Rodriguez and the Lake Forest Symphony, conducted by Paul Anthony McRae.

Recording with Santiago Rodriguez, pianist, and the Lake Forest Symphony, Paul Anthony McRae conducting. We heard that 1994 recording of the Piano Concerto No. 3 by Sergei Rachmaninoff, of the four which he composed. Numbers 1 and 4 have never quite caught on the way numbers 2 and 3 have. Here is a madrigal by Sigismunda Dindia. It translates, "In this alone we are different, lady, in that the music that you make has its pauses, whereas mine never pauses."

0: A madrigal by Sigismondo d'India, performed by Les Arts Florissants, led by William Christie.
1: 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Thank you for listening. It is 2 o'clock.
0: Erich Wolfgang Korngold, one of the most decorated of film score composers, and of many other works as well. But we're going to listen to some music from an opera of his, and then some chamber music of Korngold before we get to a bit of his film music. In fact, one of his earliest great film scores, it's called Captain Blood. I'm Peter Van de Graaff. Stay with me for this music. His opera Die Tote Stadt, The Dead City, is his best-known such work, and there's a very famous aria from that, which is often heard, called Marietta's Song, but we're going to listen to an aria sung by the character Fritz, almost as beautiful as the Marietta's Song. This is Thomas Hampson singing with the Munich Radio Orchestra.

Baritone Thomas Hampson, Munich Radio Orchestra, led by Fabio Luisi, that aria from Die Tote Stadt by Erich Wolfgang Korngold. Don't often hear the chamber music of Erich Wolfgang Korngold, but we have the opportunity right now in the second of his three string quartets in a performance with the Doric Quartet.

That performance by the Doric Quartet and music by Erich Wolfgang Korngold, String Quartet No. 2, dating from 1933, written just before he left Vienna in advance of the Nazi invasion and World War II to go to Hollywood, where he became a very famous film score composer and wrote some of the great film scores of the golden age of Hollywood, including this one. This is one of his early film scores. It's called Captain Blood, the Errol Flynn and Livia de Havilland movie. This is the main title music from Captain Blood by Erich Wolfgang Korngold as Charles Gerhardt conducts the National Philharmonic.

That was Charles Gerhardt leading the National Philharmonic Orchestra, the main title music from the film score Captain Blood by Erich Wolfgang Korngold. A little known aspect of his artistry are his songs. And here's an early song of his called Das Mädchen, The Girl, sung by Konrad Jarnot, baritone. Reinhold Mace is the pianist. A little more by Erich Wolfgang Korngold.

Very different side of the artistry of Erich Wolfgang Korngold there, the song Das Mädchen, The Girl. Konrad Jarnot, baritone, Reinhold Mace, the pianist, from recordings of all of the several songs of Erich Wolfgang Korngold. Now to something different. Julian Bream guitar with a Melos Ensemble. This is the first guitar concerto by a contemporary of Beethoven and a great guitarist himself, Mauro Giuliani.

Julian Bream played the guitar solo there with a Melos ensemble and music by a great guitarist named Mauro Giuliani. That was his Guitar Concerto No. 1 in A. Here again is Julian Bream setting down the guitar, picking up the lute for The Fairy Round by Anthony Holborn.

of a Scottish farmer who becomes enchanted with a mythical creature called a sylph, or in French, in plural, les sylphides. There's a ballet, which is based on piano music arranged for orchestra by Chopin, called Les Sylphides. From that, the Grand Valse Brillante. And here is the Philadelphia Orchestra, conducted by Eugene Ormandy.

Lutenist Julian Bream with music from Elizabethan England by Anthony Holborn, a piece called The Fairy Round. 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It is 3 o'clock. I have a huge work by Hector Berlioz for you in just a few minutes called Herald in Italy. But first we have music called Les Sylphides. There have been a number of pieces called Les Sylphides. It tells the story, an ancient story

originally a very famous piano piece by Chopin, the Grand Valse Brillante, orchestrated, and worked into part of a ballet called Les Sylphides. That was the Philadelphia Orchestra, conducted by Eugene Ormandy. I have music here for you by Louise Farenc, a 19th century French pianist, composer, teacher. It's called La Sylphide, the Sylph, and it's based on music by a now very forgotten composer named Francesco Masini, who had some vogue in the 19th century. The Rondo Waltz after Masini, La Sylphide, by Louise Farenc, played by Maria Stratigou.

Pianist Maria Stratigou performing La Sylphide, a rondo waltz after Mazzini by Louise Farranque. Louise Farranque taught for many years at the Paris Conservatory. We're going to hear another piece from 19th century France in just a moment. But first, another piece about the sylphs, Les Sylphides. This is from the ballet of that title by Chopin. Originally a prelude for piano from the Opus 28 set. And the orchestration here is played by the Berlin Philharmonic, and Herbert von Karajan conducts.

I heard from Carillon, Berlin Philharmonic, and the Prelude in A by Chopin, orchestrated as part of Les Sylphides Ballet. Niccolo Paganini asked Hector Berlioz to write a piece for him to show off his new viola, and Berlioz responded with a work inspired by Lord Byron's Childe Harold's Pilgrimage. It's known as Harold in Italy. Paganini was not very happy with it because it didn't really give the viola the chance to shine as he had hoped, but now and then later recognized it as the masterpiece that it is. Here it is with Gérard Cosset Viola, the Orchestra Révolutionnaire Romantique led by Sir John Elliott Gardner, Harold in Italy by Berlioz.

That's sprawling work for viola and orchestra by Hector Berlioz, composed for Niccolo Paganini originally, for a viola that he had built for himself. It's called Herald in Italy, after Lord Byron. Gérard Cosset soloed with the Orchestra Révolutionnaire et Romantique. Conductor was Sir John Barbarolli. Also from 19th century France comes this little song by Emmanuel Chabrier. It's called Serenade, sung by Ludovic Dussens.

Pianist Diane Anderson joining Ludovic Desson in that song by a 19th century Frenchman, Emmanuel Charpentier. It's called Serenade. This is your host, Peter Van de Graaff. 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Music inspired by Bach, but first by Bach, the Allemande from the English Suite No. 1, played by Bob von Osperen.

That's the Allemande from the English Suite No. 1 by Bach. Peter Van de Graaff here as your companion with some music by Bach. In a little bit, we'll be listening to one of his keyboard concertos played on a modern piano. But first we have this by the Brazilian composer Heitor Villa-Lobos, one of his many pieces inspired by both Brazil and Bach. Quite a pairing. This is the Bachianas Brasileiras No. 9. He scored this for orchestra. And we hear the New World Symphony conducted by Michael Tilson Thomas.

Brazilian composer Heitor Villa-Lobos, inspired by Bach and Brazil, two of his passions, in writing that Bachianas Brasileiras No. 9, Michael Tilson Thomas with the New World Symphony. So let's turn to music of Bach here, as Alexandre Tarot plays the piano with Les Violons du Roi, led by Bernard Labadie. This is the Keyboard Concerto No. 7 by Bach.

Interesting recording that, because you had a modern piano, played by the way by Alexandre Tarot, joining a period instrument group, Les Violons du Roi, conducted by their founder Bernard Labadie. And that is music of Johann Sebastian Bach, as we heard his seventh keyboard concerto in G minor. A bit more by Bach, and then on to Beethoven and one of his violin sonatas. This comes from the English Suite No. 6 by Bach, and it is the Gavotte movement, played by Bob von Osperen.

Bob von Osperen at the harpsichord and the gavotte from the English Suite number 6 by Bach, the D minor suite. I always find it fascinating that Beethoven referred to his violin sonatas not as sonatas for violin and piano, as one might normally think of a violin sonata, but rather for piano with violin accompaniment. The piano, after all, was his instrument. This is the 5th of his 10 sonatas, and it does carry a subtitle with it, although Beethoven did not give it the subtitle itself, but because of the sunny disposition of the piece, it's known commonly as the Spring Sonata. It was composed in 1801, and it was dedicated to a count, a patron of his, to whom Beethoven also dedicated his 4th violin and piano sonata, and also the 7th symphony. Here are Andrew Wan, violin, and Charles-Richard Amelin, piano. This is the 5th sonata by Beethoven.

The violinist was Andrew Wan, the pianist was Shal Rishar Amala, and the composer was Beethoven. That was the Violin and Piano Sonata number 5 in F, commonly called the Spring Sonata. Here's a song called Spring by the Swiss composer Otmar Schurk.

one of the many hundreds of songs written by the late romantic Swiss composer Otmar Schirk. It's called Frühling, Spring. Jörg Dürmüller, tenor, and Julius Drake, piano. 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It is 5 o'clock. Pairs of horns heard here. Let's first hear the brothers Zdeněk and Bedřich Tilšar with Capella Istropolitana and this minuet by Francesco Rossetti.

the Tilshar Brothers with Cappella Istropolitana. That's from a two-horn concerto by Francesco Rossetti, otherwise known as Franz Anton Rössler. Thanks for joining me for music. Always nice to have a fellow music lover along. I'm Peter Vandegraaff with this two-horn concerto in E-flat from Tafelmusik, Banquet Music by Georg Philipp Telemann. Period instruments here with Musica Antiqua of Cologne, conducted by Reinhard Goebel.

Musica Antiqua of Cologne, performing that music of Georg Philipp Telemann under Reinhard Goebel's direction. It comes from his collection of instrumental pieces called Tafelmusik, table music, banquet music, and that's the two-horn concerto. A bit more by Telemann. He wrote a number of songs, and here is a little one called The Forgotten Phyllis. Klaus Mertens sings it.

Klaus Mertens singing there with Ludger Remy at the harpsichord. Boy, that composer wrote a lot of music. One of the many songs by Georg Philipp Telemann, Die Vergessene Phyllis, The Forgotten Phyllis. Now music inspired by the story of Salome and John the Baptist in the Bible. Let's begin with the Dance of the Seven Veils from the opera of that title by Richard Strauss with the Chicago Symphony and Fritz Reiner.

Chicago Symphony, Fritz Reiner, and the Dance of the Seven Veils from the opera Salome by Richard Strauss. French composer Mel Bonis wrote a series of pieces inspired by powerful and important women in history, and this is her Salome with Léo Hussin and the Toulouse Capital Orchestra.

Salome by French composer Mel Bonis. Some more French music. Susan Milan solos here in the Flute Concerto by Jacques Ibert, with the City of London Sinfonia conducted by Richard Hickox.

Susan Mylan flute, City of London Sinfonia, Richard Hickox conducting, and that flute concerto by 20th century French composer Jacques Ibert. Here's a musical depiction of some sparks flying. It's by a French composer from the Baroque now, François Couperin, and it's played by Carol Seracy.

0: from her landmark recordings of all of the harpsichord music by François Couperin, Couperin the Great. That comes from a suite from 1716. Carol Cerisi, though, played it. This is your host, Peter Van de Graaff. 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
1: Hello and welcome to Classical Guitar Alive. I'm Tony Morris. Classical Guitar Alive is broadcast thanks to the generous support of the Augustine Foundation and the Kadosky Family Fund and Charles and Taco Parker, and by Augustine Strings, makers of classical guitar strings since 1947, and thanks to a gift in loving memory of Adam Bratcher. Thanks for joining me. We'll hear music by Bach, Dvorak, Villa-Lobos, Tárrega, and British composer Stephen Goss. We'll start with music from the Baroque by an unknown composer. This Allegro in C major is performed by Daniel and Pablo Zapico.

Opening this week's edition of Classical Guitar Alive, we've just heard Daniel and Pablo Zapico performing an allegro in C major by an anonymous composer. This is music originally written for the violin but arranged for guitar by Xufei Yang. She performs Bach's Violin Sonata in G minor.

Xufei Yang performing her solo guitar arrangement of Bach's Violin Sonata in G minor. This next piece by Heitor Villa-Lobos was originally titled Fantasia Concertante for guitar and orchestra, and it was written for Andres Segovia. Villa-Lobos later added a cadenza and retitled the piece Concerto for guitar and orchestra, and the piece was given its world premiere in Houston, Texas in 1956. We'll hear Manuel Barueco and the Sao Paulo Symphony Orchestra, conducted by Giancarlo Guerrero.

Manuel Barueco and the Sao Paulo Symphony Orchestra, conducted by Giancarlo Guerrero, in the Guitar Concerto by Heitor Villa-Lobos. This is music by Tárrega, performed by Julian Bream.

Julian Bream performing music by Spanish guitar composer Francisco Tárrega. British composer Stephen Goss has arranged and elaborated a series of Welsh folk songs. We'll hear them performed by the Patterson-Sutton duo.

Stephen Goss's settings of Welsh folk songs performed by the Patterson-Sutton Duo. We'll close this week's edition of Classical Guitar Alive with Trio Elogio performing three Slavonic dances by Antonín Dvořák.

0: Slavonic Dances by Antonin Dvorak. You've been listening to Classical Guitar Alive. Classical Guitar Alive is broadcast worldwide thanks to the generous support of the Augustine Foundation and the Kadosky Family Fund, and Charles and Taco Parker, and by Augustine Strings, makers of classical guitar strings since 1947, and thanks to a gift in loving memory of Adam Bratcher. 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Music by pluck-stringed instruments like the guitar, the harp, and the ancient lyre have been used in healing for over 3,000 years. 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I'm Tony Morris. 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
4: Coming up this hour on Anytime Classical. The tunes, the rhythms, and the temperament of the pieces are folksy, while the orchestration is bright and snappy, and the music sizzles along, or at least it seems to me that it does. That's Aaron Copland talking about the three Latin American sketches that he put together in 1971. We'll hear that this hour. Music from instrumentalist, composer, abbess, saint, and doctor of the church, Hildegard von Bingen, and a string quartet from Franz Joseph Haydn's Opus 55 that had a set of three quartets in it. One of the three is famous. This one is not, but still pretty great. It's in A major, but I will tell you a story about the famous one when we get to that this hour on Anytime Classical. I'm Kate Botello. Music's coming right up.
5: Live from NPR News in Washington, I'm Windsor Johnston. Vice President J.D. Vance is postponing his trip to Switzerland to negotiate with Iran. NPR's Rob Schmitz reports Tehran says the official signing ceremony scheduled for today in Lucerne has been called off.
6: The announcement comes amidst renewed Israeli attacks on southern Lebanon that killed at least 18 people, according to Lebanon's health ministry. Israel says four of its soldiers have been killed in fighting against Hezbollah in southern Lebanon. The first article of the peace agreement that the U.S. and Iran were scheduled to sign today promises to ensure the territorial integrity of Lebanon. It's not clear when or if the U.S. and Iran will finalize the peace agreement. Earlier this week, President Trump said the U.S. would bomb Iran if it violated the agreement, and Iran's Speaker of Parliament responded with a social media post saying if the agreement is breached, Iran would deliver, quote, a crushing response to the enemy. Rob Schmitz, NPR News, Lucerne.
5: The legal team for Luigi Maggioni is backing away from plans to mount a psychiatric defense. The shift came a day after his attorneys said they would argue he was experiencing an extreme emotional disturbance. NPR's Brian Mann reports Maggioni is accused in the fatal shooting of a top insurance company executive.
7: Mangione pleaded not guilty to killing Brian Thompson, CEO of the insurance company United Healthcare, in Manhattan in 2024. At a hearing Wednesday, his team acknowledged Mangione had been undergoing psychiatric evaluation and signaled they would argue he was experiencing an emotional disturbance. But on Thursday, Mangione's team filed a legal

0: legal document saying that at this time, they no longer plan to introduce psychiatric evidence during the state trial. Former prosecutor and legal analyst Gary Galperin described it as a stunning change, adding what remains is the question of what defense they will pursue at trial. Mangione's attorneys didn't respond to a request for comment. Brian Mann, NPR News, New York.
1: The U.S. plays Australia today in the Men's World Cup soccer tournament. NPR's Becky Sullivan reports it's still not clear how much or if Christian Pulisic will play due to injury.
2: There's no overstating how important Pulisic is to this team, specifically right now, his left calf muscle. In last Friday's game against Paraguay, Pulisic took a kick to the calf from an opposing player and had to come out at halftime. Coach Mauricio Pochettino said Pulisic is making a, quote, massive effort to try to be ready, but he could not say whether he'd be available to play.
3: He's evolving. He's much better from Friday. We'll see.
2: Australia and the U.S. last squared off in an international friendly last October. In their first World Cup game last week, Australia beat Turkey 2-0. Becky Sullivan, NPR News, Seattle.
1: This is NPR News. The U.S. military says it struck a boat in the eastern Pacific suspected of drug smuggling Thursday, killing three people. The strike brings the number of people killed in U.S. operations targeting suspected narco-terrorists to more than 200 since September. U.S. Southern Command has not released evidence that the vessel was carrying drugs. A British politician who's expected to challenge Prime Minister Keir Starmer has won a local election to return to Parliament. NPR's Robbie Griffiths reports Andy Burnham's victory is likely to mean more political turmoil for the UK.
4: Burnham won the by-election for the constituency of Makerfield in Greater Manchester early Friday morning. In his victory speech, Burnham hinted at his plans to challenge for Prime Minister.
5: Everyone can feel that the country isn't where it should be. Tonight could, just could, be the turning point.
4: Burnham is a member of Britain's ruling Labour Party, the same as Prime Minister Keir Starmer. But after Labour performed poorly in local elections last month, Burnham, who was Mayor of Greater Manchester, said he would run for Parliament. If he succeeds in replacing Starmer soon, Burnham could become Britain's fifth Prime Minister in 4 years. Robbie Griffiths, NPR News, London.
1: Student loan borrowers who sign up for automatic payments will get a bigger interest rate discount starting July 1st. The Education Department is temporarily increasing the discount from a quarter percentage point to one full point. Officials say the move is aimed at encouraging borrowers to resume repayment. This is NPR.
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7: This is Anytime Classical, a production of Classical Music Indie. I'm your host, Kate Botello. Thanks so much for listening with me this hour. Music for you right now from Wolfgang Amadeus Mozart. This is his Sonata for Piano, number 4 in E-flat major. He composed this in 1774 at the age of 18. Our pianist is one of my favorite interpreters of Mozart, actually, Mitsuko Uchida.

0: Mitsuko Uchida at the piano with the Sonata for Piano No. 4 in E-flat major, composed by a teenaged W.A. Mozart.
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0: Up next this hour, music from a fascinating lady, Saint Hildegard of Bingen, also a doctor of the church, in her time an abbess of the Benedictine order. She was just wildly talented and brilliant, and there's a great movie about her, which has one of my favorite scenes that I just think is so her. Not that I would know. I mean, she was around in the 12th century, but still close enough, where there's a patient in her hospital and she, you know, gives him an examination and says, okay, yes, what you need is some good music. And she goes and gets a lutenist to sit by his bedside and play very specific music, which she intended as the medicine part of his treatment. So she took music very seriously. And she tied that in with health and the life force. And she had this sense of God as being part of the vitality that animates the natural world. So what we're going to hear right now is a piece called O Viriditas Digiti Dei, which means O Greenness of the Finger of God. Again, with that idea of divinity and vitality and health. We'll hear Karen R. Clark leading the Vira Voices, and our instrumental soloist is Shira Kamen playing medieval harp and viel, which is like an early fiddle.

Viriditas digiti Dei, O Greenness of the Finger of God. That is music of 12th century composer, mystic, saint, and doctor of the church, Hildegard von Bingen.

0: That was Marie-Catherine Giraud at the piano performing a 1912 impromptu by Germaine Taillefer.
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0: Up next this hour, three Latin American sketches dating to 1971 by American composer Aaron Copland. And if you missed this at the top of the hour, I'll read you his quote about this. He says, "The tunes, the rhythms, the temperament of the pieces are folksy, while the orchestration is bright and snappy and the music sizzles along. Or at least, it seems to me that it does." Well, I have to agree with him. I think it does. See if you do. We'll hear an estribillo, a paisaje mexicano, and the Danza de Jalisco, all performed by the New Philharmonia Orchestra, conducted by Aaron Copland himself.

Aaron Copland conducted the new Philharmonia Orchestra, performing his own work, three Latin American sketches dating to 1971. We'll hear a Franz Josef Haydn string quartet to play us out this hour. Haydn, by the way, did so much to develop the form of the string quartet that he's known as the father of the string quartet. So this is from his Opus 55, which was published in 1788, and it contained three string quartets. The one we're about to hear in A major, one in F minor, and one in B flat major. Now, the second one in F minor is really the famous work from this opus, and it's called The Razor. Why? Well, apparently, Haydn told an English publisher that he would give him his best quartet for a good English razor. And that's how it ended up in this opus. We'll hear the first one in the set right now in A major, played by the Kodály Quartet.

0: The Kodály Quartet performed a string quartet in A major. That was Opus 55, number 1, by Franz Joseph Haydn. Thanks for listening to Anytime Classical this hour. We're a production of Classical Music Indie. And if you'd like to write to any of us here anytime, you can send us all an email to info@classicalmusicindie.org.
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0: Coming up this hour on Anytime Classical, being a copycat in the best way. It's music played at Christmas, but it's not Christmas music. And a big old maximalist piece in a way that's also minimalist. I'm Kate Botello, and this hour we'll hear a symphony in D major by Carl Friedrich Abel that Mozart really enjoyed. We'll hear Charles Gounod's famous Ave Maria and find out what it has in common with the movie Die Hard, a sweeping suite of Western music in Lonesome Dove, and then we'll wind up the hour with all 16 minutes of Maurice Ravel's Bolero, but first, I'll help you approach it as a piece of minimalism. This hour's going to be action-packed. Stay right here.

0: I'm Tracy Singleton, and welcome to What's Happening QC. I am one of your guest hosts that will talk to you about what's happening in the QC, from concerts to plays to art to culture. You get it right here on What's Happening QC. This week, we're talking to Baron Ryan, a visiting artist with Quad City Arts. He'll be here doing a special show on Friday, February 27th at TMBC Lincoln Resource Center, and that is our conversation today. Hi, I'm Tracy Singleton, your host for What's Happening QC. I'm excited to be here today with visiting artist Baron Ryan. Before we get into the introduction of who you are and what you do, I first want to say thank you for being here, but I've heard you've been here before.
1: I have. Yes, this will be my second time in the Quad Cities as an artist in residence. So I'm excited to return and thank you for having me on the show.
0: Oh, no problem. So I had to read up on you. I didn't catch you the first time. I'm excited to catch you the second time. But you're not your classical pianist from what I've read, right?
1: Yes.
0: So why don't
1: you
0: give us a little bit of your background?
1: Yes. Well, I started as a classical pianist. I have a concert pianist as a father and also a musician as a mother. They met in music history class in college. So I grew up with music all around.

0: on me, all different sorts of music though. My father's, he is a diploma recipient from the 1975 International Chopin Competition, but he's also a member of the Oklahoma Jazz Hall of Fame. So that's a kind of a range of the influence that I grew up with. Mm-hmm. I went to University of Oklahoma to get a piano performance degree and then realized that while it's good to do what other people are doing when you're in school, when you're trying to make it as a performer, you want to do what other people are not doing.
1: Exactly. So you stand out.
0: Yes. So I realized that I had this kind of sensibility for American music, especially jazz, ragtime, and then beyond that, funk and pop and other styles that I wanted to infuse into my own playing. So I started, I started basically just trying to mix my different influences together in a way that was fun for me and unique for the audience. And so I say that I make music in which classic meets cool,
1: right?
0: Because then I can tell a story about how the music that I'm about to present came together.
1: Wow. So you have many influences. Obviously your parents, your father was, you were classically trained, but you've putting your own spin on things, correct?
0: Right.
1: Alrighty. Right. So then I've also read that you were asked to create a piece to commemorate the Tulsa Massacre. Mm-hmm. And I know that you will be here all week long visiting different schools and community centers, but you are having a concert where you'll be featuring that piece, correct?
0: Exactly right. Yes. Yeah. So I have a week full in Quad Cities. In the Quad Cities, I have three performances or outreaches a day, a lot in schools, one or two public performances as well. You can go to the Quad City Arts website to see where I'll be and where you can find me. But the culmination of the trip, of the visit, will be a concert with two other musicians, a violinist and cellist. And together, we're going to perform my piece for violin, cello, and piano, called There Arises Light in the Darkness. It's a piece that I was asked to write to commemorate the centennial observance of the Tulsa Race Massacre.
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3: Thanks for listening to Anytime Classical, a production of Classical Music Indie. Hey there, I'm Kate Botello with music next from Carl Friedrich Abel. This was published in London in 1767 in a set of six symphonies in his Opus 7. This is number 3 in D major. And Mozart must have been a fan of Abel's because number 6 in this set was mistakenly attributed to him, because he had copied it out so he could study it.

0: Cantilena Ensemble, led by Adrian Shepherd, performed the Symphony in D Major, Opus 7, Number 3, by Carl Friedrich Abel.
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0: There is a good chance that you may already have formed a strong opinion if I ask you the question, is the action movie Die Hard, starring Bruce Willis and Alan Rickman, a Christmas movie? This is a long-held debate. I mean, the movie isn't exactly about Christmas, although isn't it kind of? Isn't he trying to get his family back together for Christmas? And there are many Christmas elements in the movie, but is it a Christmas movie? Now, I mention this because of this next piece of music, which is the famous, iconic Ave Maria by Charles Gounod. Now, this was filed in our music library as Christmas music because it is, of course, very often played at Christmas. But the text is not a Christmas text. The text is just the common prayer, the Hail Mary, said by millions of Catholics many, many times every single day. So it's Christmas adjacent, but not exactly Christmas material. You know, like Die Hard. The text doesn't matter in this one anyway. We'll hear the instrumental played by the Aiken Piano Trio.

The Aiken Piano Trio performed the Christmas-adjacent but not Christmas Ave Maria, based on J.S. Bach's Prelude No. 1 by Charles Gounod. Next, a piano miniature by Karen Tanaka, Northern Lights, played by Signe Bacca.

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0: We're headed way out west next with the sweeping Lonesome Dove Suite by Basil Poledouris. That's music for the 1989 television miniseries. And here's something kind of interesting. The screenplay for the Lonesome Dove miniseries was based on the novel written in 1985 by Larry McMurtry, which was itself based on a screenplay, an unproduced screenplay that McMurtry had written with Peter Bogdanovich years before. So yeah, it was a screenplay based on a novel based on a screenplay. And it won all the Emmys and had a fantastic soundtrack.

Nick Rain conducted the City of Prague Philharmonic, performing a suite from the 1989 miniseries based on Larry McMurtry's novel, based on an unproduced screenplay, Lonesome Dove by Basil Poledouris. This is Anytime Classical. I'm Kate Botello. Thanks for listening. Okay, let's get ready. We're going to wind up the hour. We're going to have Boleto play us out. Yep, the whole thing, all 16 minutes and 19 seconds of Maurice Ravel's 1928 masterpiece. Now, for Ravel, this was an experiment with a very specific purpose. He took this theme that he referred to as insistent, and what he wanted to do was to start with something very tiny, and then very gradually over a long period of time, without ever changing or developing the music itself, make a huge change. And he does that by gradually increasing the orchestra in tiny little increments all through the piece until it is completely maxed out at the end. So the orchestra develops, but the music doesn't. Now, I encourage you to apply the same strategy to this when you listen as you might to a minimalist piece of music, something tiny by Philip Glass or something, because the trick to minimalism is not to listen for what's the same, but to listen for the changes. And I think you will find yourself delighted by all of the sneaky and clever ways that Ravel expands the orchestra. Okay, I'll see you in about 16 minutes. Listen for the changes. Here's Boleto.

0: Ending with the maxed out orchestra at full volume, cranked up to 11. That is Bolero by Maurice Ravel, composed in 1928. We just heard that performed by the St. Louis Symphony Orchestra, conducted by Leonard Slatkin. This is Anytime Classical. I'm Kate Botello. I hope you enjoyed that as much as I did. Thanks for listening with me this hour.
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Coming up this hour on Anytime Classical, a bunch of bugs, a bunch of mermaids, and a bunch of instruments. I'm Kate Botello, and coming your way this hour, we'll hear The Butterfly's Ball, a concert overture based on a children's poem about a dance for a bunch of bugs. We'll hear the second suite from the Chinese ballet The Mermaid, featuring a dance of 24 mermaids, and find out why this C major piano sonata by Johann Christian Bach is written for so many instruments. All that plus a suite from the film score to Far From the Madding Crowd, the 1967 version, this hour on Anytime Classical. It's all coming right up. Stay right here. Up first this hour, music from the Finnish composer Oscar Merikanto that he composed in 1890 when he was only 16 years old. He published it in 1912 in Helsinki. This was originally composed for piano, but was very popular, so it was orchestrated later by a whole bunch of different people. The Helsinki Philharmonic, conducted by Leif Segerstam, will perform Summer Evening Waltz.

music of Oscar Maricanto, Summer Evening Waltz. Hey there, I'm Kate Botello. Thanks so much for listening to Anytime Classical this hour. We're a production of Classical Music Indie, and I've got some bug music for you right now from The Butterfly's Ball. This is a concert overture by the English conductor, composer, and pianist Frederick Hyman Cowan. It premiered in 1901 at Queen's Hall with the composer conducting, and it's based on a popular children's poem at the time that starts with this couplet. Come take up your hats and away let us haste to the butterfly's ball and the grasshopper's feast.

0: Adrian Leeper conducted the CSSR State Philharmonic of Košice, performing the Butterflies Ball, a concert overture based on a popular children's poem by Frederick Hyman Cowan.
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0: Up next on Anytime Classical, part 2 of a ballet suite that I've heard from y'all. You really enjoyed part 1. So this is part 2 of The Mermaid. This is by Du Mingqin, Zhu Wei, and Wu Yuchang. Sort of a similar story to The Little Mermaid that you might be familiar with, but let's just say a lot more cheerful. The Mermaid Ballet Suite number 2 is made up of 2 pieces, a dance of 24 mermaids and a mass dance at a wedding.

We just heard the Gomo Symphony Orchestra perform the Ballet Suite Part 2 from The Mermaid by Du Mingqin, Zhu Wei, and Wu Yucheng. Right now, we'll hear organist Dom André Laberge and oboist Louise Pellerin perform The Largo from Xerxes by George Frederick Handel.

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0: Thanks for listening to Anytime Classical. I'm Kate Botello. If you'd like to reach me, you can email me anytime. My email address is kbotello@classicalmusicindie.org. Up next, a sonata for the pianoforte in C major by Johann Christian Bach. This was his Opus 16, number 3. It was a set of six sonatas published in 1780. Now, here's the thing about these sonatas. They're marked as sonatas for flute or violin and keyboard instrument. And that could be any keyboard instrument. So why did composers like Johann Christian Bach publish works that could be played by so many instruments? Well, they did it so they could sell more copies. It's that simple. Certain chamber orchestras or small groups might want to buy it, or people would want to buy this music so they could play it at home. So composers would write it for a whole bunch of different instruments so that you could take it home and play it yourself. This particular cohort is violin and piano. Christine Busch, our violinist, with Wolfgang Brunner at the piano.

Pianist Wolfgang Brunner and violinist Christine Busch performed a sonata for pianoforte in C major by Johann Christian Bach. It's time to wind up this hour now with music from Richard Rodney Bennett and the 1967 film score to Far From the Madding Crowd, based on Thomas Hardy's novel from 1874. And the 1967 version starred Julie Christie as our heroine, Bathsheba Everdeen. You may be familiar with the 2015 version that starred Carey Mulligan in the same role. We'll hear the BBC Philharmonic perform selections from the 1967 film score, Far From the Madding Crowd.

0: The BBC Philharmonic Orchestra performed excerpts from the film score to Far From the Madding Crowd, the 1967 version, by Richard Rodney Bennett. This is Anytime Classical. I'm Kate Botello. Thanks for hanging out and listening to music with me this hour.
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Composer Valerie Coleman was Performance Today's 2020 Classical Woman of the Year and is the founding flutist of the Grammy-nominated woodwind quintet Imani Winds. She wrote her work Shotgun Houses for clarinet and string quartet as a tribute to Muhammad Ali. The work premiered in 2019 and was coupled with visual art. We'll hear this new work later this hour on Anytime Classical. I'm your host, Denise Finnegan-Hill. Thanks for tuning in today.

Nocturne from Opus 19 Pieces by Peter Ilyich Tchaikovsky. Ofer Harnoy is on cello, and Sir Charles Makaros leads the London Philharmonic Orchestra.

Nocturne from Opus 19 Pieces by Tchaikovsky. Music of a Serbian composer who played a key role in the development of Serbian music in the 20th century. His name is Stevan Hristic, and we'll hear a suite from his ballet, The Legend of Orid, a work he spent almost 20 years working on. Here is the Radio Philharmonic Hanover with Moshe Atzman conducting.

0: Moshe Otzman led the Radio Philharmonic Hanover in a suite from the ballet The Legend of Ohrid by Serbian composer Stefan Hristic.
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4: I'm Carol Holtz-Martin from Moline, and my husband Dana and I moved here 6 years ago and found WVIK Classical. 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
0: A concerto for recorder and flute by George Philip Telemann next. We'll hear Camerata Kuhn and recorder player Michael Schneider and flutist Carl Kaiser.

Music of George Philip Telemann, a concerto for recorder and flute. Michael Schneider was the recorder soloist, and Carl Kaiser the flute soloist, joined by Kamurata Kun. I'm your host, Denise Finnegan-Hill, and you're listening to Anytime Classical, a production of Classical Music Indie. 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
3: This is Anytime Classical. I'm your host, Denise Finnegan-Hill. If you've ever watched Bugs Bunny, you're probably familiar with the overture to The Barber of Seville, one of the most famous operas of Gioachino Rossini. We'll hear a different excerpt. This is Largo al Factotum, performed here by Sol Gabetta on cello and Michaela Ursalisa on piano.

Largo al Factotum from The Barber of Seville by Gioachino Rossini. We heard cellist Sol Gabetta and pianist Michaela Ursulisa. Happy Juneteenth, a day that commemorates the end of slavery in the United States. We're celebrating with music of African-American composers. Here is a work by living composer Valerie Coleman. And this is about Muhammad Ali. It is called Shotgun Houses, premiered in 2019, coupled with visual art. And here's a recording of the Pacifica Quartet and clarinetist Anthony McGill.

0: Clarinetist Anthony McGill and the Pacifica Quartet performed Shotgun Houses by living American composer Valerie Coleman.
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Florence Price was a pioneering African-American composer of the early 20th century. She was a brilliant student who graduated from high school at the age of 14 and then moved on to study at the esteemed New England Conservatory.

Conservatory. She became the first African-American woman symphonist whose music was performed by a major orchestra. Also one for smaller-scale works, she wrote One Known Fantasy Negre, based on the spiritual Sinner, Please Don't Let This Harvest Past, and it is thought she wrote a few others. The pianist Samantha Egg brought to life a Fantasy Negre No. 3, combining two sheets of music written by Price into this one work that we'll hear her perform later this hour, here on Anytime Classical. I'm your host, Denise Finnegan-Hill. Dithyramb by Vaclav Jaromír Tomášek. Phyllis Moss is at the piano.

Pianist Phyllis Moss performed Dithyram by Vaclav Jaromír Tomášek. Here on Anytime Classical, stay tuned for more great music. I'm your host, Denise Finnegan-Hill. Happy Juneteenth, everyone! Juneteenth is a day commemorating the official end of slavery in the United States. We are celebrating with music by African-American composers. Here's a work by Florence Price. This is her Fantasy Negre No. 3, which is actually a combination of a couple works written by her, combined by the pianist Samantha Egg, who we will hear on this recording.

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3: 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I'm Steve Seal. 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
0: Scherzo Capriccioso by Antonin Dvorak next. We'll hear the Ulster Orchestra under the direction of Vernon Hansen.

Brandon Handley led the Ulster Orchestra in Scherzo Capriccioso by Antonin Dvorak. 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Thanks so much for joining me today. I'm your host, Denise Finnegan-Hill.

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3: You're listening to Anytime Classical. I'm your host, Denise Finnegan-Hill. We'll hear one of the most famous works of the ragtime king, Scott Joplin, the Maple Leaf Rag, arranged here for a full orchestra and piano. We'll hear pianist William Tritt and the Cincinnati Pops Orchestra with conductor Eric Kunzel.

That was Maple Leaf Rag by Scott Joplin, arranged for full orchestra and piano. We heard the Cincinnati Pops Orchestra under the direction of Eric Kunzel with pianist William Tritt. We'll round off the hour with music of Johann Sebastian Bach. This is a concerto for flute, violin, harpsichord, and strings. We'll hear the Berliner Baroque Solisten under the direction of Rainer Kussmaul, featuring recorder soloist Mikala Petri.

0: Music of Johann Sebastian Bach, Concerto for Flute, Violin, Harpsichord, and Strings in A minor. The recorder soloist was Michala Petri, and we also heard Berliner Baroque Solisten with conductor Rainer Kussmaul.
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0: American composer Coleridge Taylor Perkinson was named for the biracial British Romantic era composer Samuel Coleridge Taylor. Perkinson had a prolific career as a jazz pianist, film score composer, and classical composer. His string quartet No. 1, Calvary, is based on the Negro spiritual Calvary. Yet Perkinson said of the work, "When I sat down to write this string quartet, I was not trying to write something black. I was just writing out of my experience." The influences of his diverse career are evident in this work that is certainly classical, but heavily relies on jazz chords and other non-classical elements. We'll listen to this work later this hour here on Anytime Classical. I'm your host, Denise Finnegan-Hill.

0: Finnegan Hill.
1: Live from NPR News in Washington, I'm Janine Herbst. Talks between the U.S. and Iran over the new ceasefire deal are on hold after Israel attacked Hezbollah in southern Lebanon overnight. Israel says it took action after the militant group attacked its soldiers, killing four. A senior official tells NPR Israel and Hezbollah later agreed to a ceasefire. Vice President Vance was set to be in Geneva for talks today, but that trip and the talks have been postponed. Veteran diplomat Richard Haass, who served both Republicans and Democratic presidential administrations, says the deal is a win for Iran.
2: A lot of the financial benefits accrue to Iran now. The ability to sell oil that it won't have to discount because sanctions have been lifted. Assets that have been frozen for decades are going to be released. So essentially, Iran's going to get quite a few economic benefits up front, which, by the way, will strengthen this regime.
1: Richard Haass speaking there to NPR's Morning Edition. The Russian military says its air defenses destroyed several dozen Ukrainian drones on approach to Moscow today. The intercepts come a day after Ukraine launched a massive wave of drone attacks on the Russian capital. NPR's Charles Maines has more.
3: The Ukrainian drone's primary target Thursday appeared to be Moscow's main oil refinery, with several striking storage tanks causing explosions. The one reported fatality, an 8-year-old girl, came when a drone struck an apartment high-rise nearby. Russian President Vladimir Putin has yet to comment directly on the attacks, yet his spokesman Dmitry Peskov praised the performance of the city's air defenses, saying they'd been robust, despite complaints from city residents of no official warning as the drones approached. Peskov also urged the public to ignore the dramatic pictures of plumes of smoke over Moscow shared widely online, saying people should instead search for images of the damage inflicted by Russian missiles on Ukraine. Charles Maines, NPR News, Moscow.
1: Nearly 1,900 sexual assault survivors signed a letter urging Congress to remove a bill provision that would shield rideshare companies from lawsuits over driver misconduct. This comes after the Democratic Women's Caucus signed a similar letter, as Jeanette Didios of member station KUNM reports.
4: California Republican Congressman Vince Afong says the amendment to the Build America 250 Act guards against frivolous litigation. Critics say it would prevent survivors of sexual assault from holding companies accountable. Last year, a New York Times investigation found around 400,000 reports of sexual assault and misconduct during Uber trips from 2017 through 2022. New Mexico Democratic State Representative Mariana Anaya notes Uber reported only around 12,000.
5: So at some point, they knew that this was a problem. They developed safety tools, and then they failed to deploy those tools.
4: She says the amendment would be a slap in the face to survivors. For NPR News, I'm Jeanette Didios in Albuquerque.
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6: Good afternoon, and thanks for joining us here on WVIK Quad Cities NPR. I'm Jim O'Hara at 12:04. In the run-up to America's 250th, Iowans are celebrating Juneteenth, often called the Second Independence Day, with festivities across the state. Up in Waterloo, things are planned all weekend long.
7: President of the Black Hawk County NAACP, LaTanya Graves, says unity is the theme for this year's festivities.
8: With everything that's going on, we need unity. We need peace. We need love.
7: The local chapter dates to 1921. In that time, Graves says they've advocated for the rights of all people. Juneteenth celebrates that work.
8: Why wouldn't we want equality? Why wouldn't we want equity? And why wouldn't we want to include everyone?
7: Festivities in Waterloo include speakers, sports games, and cookouts. I'm Gavin McGough, IPR News.
6: Here in the Quad Cities, Juneteenth festivities are set for tomorrow on 2nd Street between Harrison and Brady Streets in Davenport, starting at 11 a.m. and ongoing through 4 in the afternoon. The Rock Island County Sheriff's Office and Moline Police Department are investigating a fatal car crash yesterday. A driver traveling eastbound on the 9900 block of Knoxville Road left the road and struck a tree outside of Milan. That person was pronounced deceased at the scene. The release from the sheriff's office didn't state a time for the accident. No additional information is being released at this time, pending notification of the driver's family. WVIK Quad Cities weather, sunny today with a high near 79.
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1: An orchestral suite from Daphnis and Aigle by Jean-Philippe Rameau. We'll hear Capella Savaria under the direction of Mary Terry Smith.

0: Mary Terry Smith led Capella Savaria in an orchestral suite from Daphnis and Aigle by Jean-Philippe Rameau.
1: This summer, you spent 2 months at the BBC Proms, and you didn't even have to spring for the plane ticket to London. I'm Steve Seal, host of Symphony Cast. 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
0: The Consecration of the House Overture by Ludwig von Beethoven was written in 1822 for the inaugural concert of Vienna's theater in Der Josefstadt. Here is that work now performed by the Nicholas Esterhazy Sinfonia under the direction of Bela Drahos.

Music of Ludwig van Beethoven, Consecration of the House Overture. Bella Drahos led the Nicholas Esterhazy Sinfonia. 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Thanks so much for joining me today. I'm your host, Denise Finnegan-Hill.

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5: 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This next work was written for the violinist Hilary Hahn, but the composer died before it was complete. It is Finnish composer Anu Johani Rautavaara, and knowing what it was supposed to be, the work was eventually completed by one of the composer's students and premiered in 2019. Here is Hilary Hahn now, performing with the Radio Philharmonic Orchestra of France under the direction of Mikko Franck.

Music of Enno Juhani Rautavaara, Serenade por Mon Amour. We heard violinist Hilary Hahn and the Radio Philharmonic Orchestra of France under the direction of Miko Frank. Finishing off the hour with music of African-American composer Coleridge Taylor Perkinson in celebration of this Juneteenth, marking the official end of slavery in the United States. We'll listen to his string quartet number 1, Calvary, which is based on the Negro spiritual Calvary. Perkinson said of the work, quote, "When I sat down to write the string quartet, I was not trying to write something black. I was just writing out of my experience," end quote. Here is a recording of Catalyst Quartet.

0: Catalyst Quartet performed String Quartet No. 1, Calvary, by Coleridge Taylor Perkinson.
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0: Adolphus Hale Stork is a living American composer based in Virginia, where he is a professor of music and eminent scholar at Old Dominion University, Norfolk. Around 2006, he wrote a work utilizing the poetry of Walt Whitman, like many prominent composers before him. The work, Whitman's Journey, premiered in 2006 to critical acclaim. While it contains writing reminiscent of Aaron Copland and Ralph Vaughan Williams, even utilizing some of the same words used in Vaughan Williams' Sea Symphony, it also contains much of Hale Stork's own aesthetic, with hints of jazz and nods to the African-American spiritual. We'll listen to this wonderful contemporary work and many more selections this hour here on Anytime Classical. I'm your host, Denise Finnegan Hill.
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2: Stardate June 19th. A star seldom just flies apart, at least not when it's in the prime of life. But some of them come close. One of the best examples is Regulus, the brightest star of Leo. It's rotating so fast that it's barely holding itself together. Regulus consists of four stars, but only one of them is bright enough to see with the eye alone. It's known as Regulus A. It's more than four times wider and heavier than the Sun, and it spins much faster, about 200 miles per second at the equator, almost 200 times faster than the Sun. According to studies, that's 96.5% of the speed required to make Regulus fly apart. The high speed pushes gas outward, so Regulus is about 30% wider through the equator than the poles. The star was spun up by a now-dead companion star. That star was more massive than Regulus A, so it lived a shorter life. As it expired, it puffed up. Regulus A then pulled gas from its surface. As the gas piled up on Regulus A, it added momentum to the star's rotation, like pushing harder and harder on a spinning globe. The companion eventually lost all its outer layers. That left only its dead core, known as a white dwarf, a star that did fly apart, but not until the end of its life. Regulus stands close to the right or lower right of the moon at nightfall. They stay close together as they drop down the western sky. They set around midnight. Our web address is stardate.org. For the University of Texas McDonald Observatory, I'm Billy Henry.
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5: 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This is En Saga Drom, performed by the Aarhus Symphony Orchestra with conductor Lance Friedel.

0: In Sagodrom by Carl Nielsen, Lance Friedel led the Aarhus Symphony Orchestra.
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0: Sonata Academica No. 5 in G minor by Francesco Maria Veracini. Here is Trio Settecento.

0: Music of Francesco Maria Veracini. That was Sonata Academica No. 5 in G minor, performed by Trio Settecento. 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
4: Nocturne No. 1 in F-sharp minor by Sergei Rachmaninoff. We'll hear pianist Claudette Sorel.

Claudette Sorel was at the piano and music of Sergei Rachmaninoff. Nocturne No. 1 in F-sharp minor. Happy Juneteenth, a day commemorating the official end of slavery in the United States. We're celebrating with music by African-American composers each hour. Here is music of living composer Adolphus Hale Stork. This is a work called Whitman's Journey, which premiered in 2006 to critical acclaim. Some of Hale Stork's writing is reminiscent of Aaron Copland and Rayfawn Williams, but also contains much of Hale Stork's own aesthetic, with hints of jazz and notes of African-American spirituals. This is just the first movement to launch out on Endless Seas, and we'll hear the Virginia Symphony Orchestra and Chorus under the direction of Joanne Folletta, with baritone soloist Kevin Diaz.

0: Music of Adolphus Hale Stork, Movement 1, Launch Out on Endless Seas from Whitman's Journey. We heard baritone Kevin Diaz and the Virginia Symphony Orchestra and Chorus with conductor Joanne Folletta.
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5: Musical underachievers everywhere probably loved the 17th and early 18th century practice known as continuo. It was designed to serve as a harmonic foundation, the floor of a piece of music, supporting all the more interesting things on the surface. Viola da gamba players knew all about continuo, thanks to the hours and hours they had spent participating in it. But then along came Morin Moret, a French viol player who wrote many volumes of music for his instrument. Moret wasn't one to fade into the background, and he proved it with the flashy part for viola da gamba coming up this hour. Stay with me, Michael Toulouse, for the Bells of St. Genevieve.
6: Israel and the militant group Hezbollah in Lebanon announced a ceasefire today, but the fighting hasn't stopped. Lebanon says at least 47 people, including children, were killed in Israeli strikes today. Israel says 4 soldiers died as troops pushed further into southern Lebanon. This after Iran postponed today's planned talks on the U.S.-Iranian ceasefire deal. Several Republican lawmakers have blasted that deal, and Dahlia Scheinlin, a political advisor based in Tel Aviv, says it's not good for the U.S. or Israel.
7: The current memorandum of understanding is extremely vague. It stops the war before Israelis believe the goals have been accomplished. I mean, it's not just a matter of belief. The aims Israel and the U.S. set out had not been accomplished, and it's opening the pathway for an agreement that looks very poor from Israeli perspective. So there's a lot of confusion and disappointment and fear.
6: Speaking there to NPR's Here and Now. For Iran, she says the country has much more leverage now because it showed the world that its control of the Strait of Hormuz gives Tehran considerable bargaining power. Researchers are calling on the Trump administration to revoke a new ban on

0: Researchers are calling on the Trump administration to revoke a new ban on a certain type of data privacy protection at the Census Bureau. NPR's Hansi Lo Wang has more.
1: Federal law requires the Census Bureau to keep people anonymous in its statistics. The Trump administration has banned one of the main ways the Bureau has done that, adding what's known as statistical noise to make certain data fuzzy, especially data about local areas and minority populations who could be easy to identify. In a statement, Commerce Department spokesperson Kristen Eichemer says the indiscriminate use of noise infusion has undermined confidence in the department's products and cast doubt on their integrity. Eichemer did not respond when NPR asked for examples. Beth Jarris of the Association of Public Data Users is concerned the ban comes with little explanation.
2: It takes the public out of the process. It takes the experts out of the process. This feels very much like a political choice.
1: The Census Bureau took down multiple pages about data privacy protections from its website. Hansi Lo Wang, NPR News.
0: At least 159 service members have the flu. Two are hospitalized amid a flu outbreak at Lackland Air Force Base in San Antonio. Texas Public Radio's David Martin Davies has more.
3: San Antonio Congressman Joaquin Castro confirmed the spike in cases in a social media post. He also said one recruit from the 37th Training Wing died this week from a medical emergency, but it's not clear at this time if that was directly related to the flu. Military medical personnel are isolating and treating trainees who show symptoms and monitoring those who may have been exposed. 2 months ago, Defense Secretary Pete Hegseth ended mandatory influenza vaccinations for military personnel. Castro was calling that decision reckless and has requested a full investigation into the outbreak and the trainee's death. For NPR News, I'm David Martin Davies in San Antonio.
0: You're listening to NPR News. The Pentagon says the U.S. military attacked an alleged drug smuggling boat in the Pacific yesterday, killing three people. It's the latest in the months-long campaign by the Trump administration against suspected drug traffickers in Latin America. The boat strikes have drawn criticism from Democrats and military legal scholars who say they amount to extrajudicial killings. And senators are demanding that the Pentagon release the unedited video of the strikes. This latest attack brings the number of people killed in boats by the U.S. military to at least 211. Two baby giraffes who went missing for more than a year have been found safe. NPR's Amy Held reports the owners of a Virginia zoo, though, are facing animal cruelty charges.
4: At 6 feet tall and well over 100 pounds, newborn giraffes stand out. Still, two vanished in April 2025 from Virginia's Natural Bridge Zoo. The state attorney general's office said this week they found them. They did not say where. The zoo's owners and staff had been charged with animal cruelty, accused of abusing dozens of animals, underfeeding and crowding them, which they deny. Worldwide, more than 500,000 animals are held at unaccredited wildlife attractions. A new Virginia state law aims to protect those animals. Inspired by the baby giraffes, the law bans early separation from mothers. These as-yet-unnamed young giraffes have a new home at a conservation park in Georgia. Their mothers are there, too. Amy Held, NPR News.
0: And I'm Janine Herbst. And you're listening to NPR News from Washington.
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6: King Frederick the Great of Prussia was known for his love of music. He maintained an orchestra of nearly 40 players at the court in Potsdam. Early on, though, when he was still just Crown Prince Frederick, music was taboo. After an attempted defection from the court, Frederick's father banished him to Ruppin, where he was expected to lead a military regiment. The Crown Prince, however, spent at least as much time putting together a band of distinguished musicians, including Johann Gottlieb Graun, who would eventually become concertmaster to the king. Here's a concerto for violin and recorder by Graun.

0: The Concerto in C for Violin, Recorder, and Orchestra by Johann Gottlieb Graun, violinist Thibaut Noyer with recorder player Sebastian Marc and Les Accents.
1: This is the Composer's Datebook for June 19th. I'm John Berge. Today's date marks the 1953 New York premiere of a musical movie that flopped when it debuted, but has since become a cult classic, and for two very good reasons. First, the movie's script, written by Dr. Seuss, was about a little boy named Bart who didn't enjoy practicing the piano and who was worried that his widowed mom might marry his dreaded piano teacher. The film, entitled The 5,000 Fingers of Dr. T, is cast as Bart's dream, or nightmare, with surreal scenarios as only Dr. Seuss could imagine them. Second, the film boasted a score by Frederick Hollander, a composer of droll Berlin cabaret songs, who found a welcome home in Hollywood. For the 5,000 Fingers of Dr. T, Hollander crafted witty songs and an extravagant instrumental sequence for a wacky Seussian ballet. Despite all that, the New York Times reviewer was bored. A ponderously literate affair, he wrote. The film did have its fans, however, and one was a little boy who did like to practice the piano, singer and pianist Michael Feinstein, who lovingly gathered together all of Hollander's used and unused music for the movie for a limited edition CD set released in 2010.

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2: Federico Moreno Toroba is best remembered as a composer of the zarzuela, a Spanish-language form combining music and spoken word, but he began to branch out a little bit after meeting guitarist Andrés Segovia in 1918. Segovia requested that Moreno Toroba compose a piece for his instrument, and he couldn't have been more pleased with the results. In spite of his scant knowledge of the guitar's complex technique, said Segovia, he approached it accurately by sheer instinct, and to my joy, the work remained in the repertoire. That piece was the Dance in E Major, the first of over 80 works for guitar by Moreno Toroba. The Sonatina for guitar in A was composed just 6 years later, in 1924. Chacón Clavarenga performs it.

Chacón Clavarenga performed the Sonatina for solo guitar by Federico Moreno Toroba. Alan Mandel performs Le Bananier, music of Louis Moreau Gottschalk.

Le Bananier, music of Louis Moreau-Gottschalk, Alan Mandel performed. The very rocky coastline of Sweden inspired orchestral music of Hugo Alfvén still to come. Stay with us for a legend of the Scaries. This is music of Marin Marais, La Sonnerie de Saint-Geneviève du Mont.

Bells of Saint Genevieve, La Sonnerie de Saint Genevieve, music of Marin Marais, performed by the Boston Museum Trio. I'm Michael Toulouse. It is good to have your company for this program. Here's the Royal Scottish National Orchestra, led by Nicolas Villaine, in music of Hugo Olphe, a legend of the Scaries.

0: A Legend of the Scaries by Hugo Olfain, the Royal Scottish National Orchestra performed. There's more information at classicalmusicindy.org.
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October 16th, 1938 was a watershed moment in the life of one artist and in an entire art form. On that date, the American composer Aaron Copland unveiled his first extended attempt to stir folk music and more conventional chords into a ballet, and an American ballet company also struck out on its own, breaking away from the moves choreographers had relied on since the days of Tchaikovsky. It didn't hurt that the subject matter was uniquely American, the true story of an outlaw on the run in the desert Southwest. I'm Michael Toulouse. Stay with me for a suite from Billy the Kid.

0: Live from NPR News in Washington, I'm Janine Herbst. The U.S. says Israel and Hezbollah, the Iranian-backed militant group, have agreed to a ceasefire. The continued fighting in Lebanon led to the postponement of talks on a ceasefire deal between the U.S. and Iran scheduled for today in Switzerland. NPR's Carrie Kahn has more from Tel Aviv.
1: The announcement comes as clashes between Israel and the militants escalated overnight with intensified Israeli bombardments, killing at least 47 people and injuring 97, according to Lebanese health officials. Four Israeli soldiers were killed by Hezbollah. Israel says it will not withdraw troops from southern Lebanon, where it occupies a great swath of the country. The mayor of Nabatea told NPR immediately following the 4 p.m. start of the ceasefire, multiple Israeli airstrikes hit targets in the area lasting at least 20 minutes, including one in the heart of his Lebanese city. Carrie Kahn, NPR News, Tel Aviv.
0: The Obama Presidential Center opened this week in Chicago, and as NPR's Tamara Keith reports, it presents an America where the past 10 years never happened.
2: President Trump isn't a presence in the Obama Presidential Museum, though many of the milestones on the timeline of Obama's two terms displayed in the museum have since been reversed by Trump. And in his speech dedicating the center, Obama criticized his successor without saying his name.
3: For us to give in now, after all this country's been through, to cynicism and division would be a betrayal of our founding ideas.
2: Trump, on the other hand, criticizes Obama by name frequently and without prompting.
4: And Obama wouldn't do it.
2: Like at his G7 press conference this week, where he said Obama's name eight times. Tamara Keith,

0: NPR News, Chicago.
1: The Department of Homeland Security is canceling its plan to put an Immigration and Customs Enforcement detention facility in a Georgia town. It's one of several warehouses around the country where similar conversion plans are reportedly being scrapped. Molly Samuel from member station WABE in Atlanta has more.
2: There had been outcry over the warehouse plans, which took shape under former DHS Secretary Kristi Noem. Officials in the City of Social Circle worried about water and sewer capacity and how close the warehouse was to an elementary school. Last month, the Georgia town sued the federal government. Senator Raphael Warnock reacted to the cancellation in a news conference.
3: These things that were happening in the quiet of night, we shined a light on it. We elevated it. The people raised their voices. And they got their victory.
2: City officials said Congressman Mike Collins confirmed the cancellation. DHS says the agency is moving to use existing detention space. For NPR News, I'm Molly Samuel in Atlanta.
1: Wall Street is closed today in observance of the Juneteenth holiday. 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More young adults are living with their parents, about 25 million in 2025. That's according to Realtor.com. NPR's Stephen Bazaha reports that's near the all-time high set during the early days of the pandemic.
4: This is not a case of just get a job so you can move out. 70% of these adults under 35 are employed. Hannah Jones is a senior economist with Realtor.com and says this is really about housing costs. Young adults did move out around 2022 when mortgage rates were low.
5: Since 2022, as housing costs have remained, you know, extremely high, mortgage rates increased, home prices remained quite high, that window of opportunity closed for a lot of young adults. And so that means that they're staying at home for longer.
4: Realtor.com reports the median home listing price is up 34% since before the pandemic. Since 2000, about twice as many adults in their early 30s are living with their parents. Stephen Bazaha, NPR News.
1: One of the host nations for the FIFA World Cup soccer is the first country to reach the knockout stage. And if you lose in that stage, you're out of the World Cup. Mexico downed South Korea 1-0 yesterday, sending fans out into the streets to celebrate, honking car horns, chanting, and waving Mexican flags. Meanwhile, the United States playing Australia right now in Seattle. And if the U.S. wins, it too will go to the knockout stage. I'm Janine Herbst, and you're listening to NPR News from Washington.
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7: John Masefield was the Poet Laureate of the United Kingdom from 1930 until 1967. He also spent many of his younger years at sea. Combining both of his skill sets, he wrote the foreword to the Seven Seas Shanty Book. The tunes of these songs he wrote have been adapted by the sailors of several generations from many sources. It is perhaps impossible for anyone who has not had the privilege of hearing them sung under the conditions for which they were made to realize how much they helped the work. It used to be said that a song was 10 men on a rope. English composer Haydn Wood drew on the songs in the collection for his work The Seafarer, a nautical rhapsody on shanties. Here's the Czechoslovak Radio Symphony.

0: Adrian Leeper led the Czechoslovak Radio Symphony Orchestra in music of Englishman Haydn Wood, The Seafarer, a nautical rhapsody.
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0: While Jacques Offenbach may not be a household name in the same way that Beethoven, Mozart, and Bach are, most people will have heard Offenbach's music. His most famous composition is the Can-Can from the opera Orpheus in the Underworld. And if you know that melody, you may already be imagining a line of dancers doing high kicks in unison. In 1928, Manuel Rosenthal and Leonid Massin used selections from Offenbach's most popular music to put together a ballet. This is a portion of that ballet, Gaieté Parisienne. The Pittsburgh Symphony Orchestra performs, led by André Previn.

You heard the Pittsburgh Symphony Orchestra, led by André Previn, in a suite of music by Jacques Offenbach, a portion of the ballet Gaieté Parisienne, arranged by Manuel Rosenthal. Offenbach opened his own theater on the Champs-Élysées and was so successful that Rossini proclaimed Offenbach the Mozart of that famous street. Here's Yin Cheng Zong with traditional Chinese music.

0: Yin Chang Zong arranged that music and performed it for the recording, a traditional Chinese tune, Colorful Clouds.
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0: Aaron Copland's music for Billy the Kid coming up, the Cincinnati Pops in that recording. Now, though, a suite from a film score by Bernard Herrmann for the 1962 thriller Cape Fear, the music in its original context, written by this frequent Hitchcock collaborator, perfectly suits the movie, although a part of the music has been used later in parodies. We'll hear the Prague Philharmonic perform music from Cape Fear.

The Prague Philharmonic, led by Paul Bateman in Bernard Herrmann's music for Cape Fear. I'm Michael Toulouse. Thank you for joining me. In 1938, Lincoln Kirstein and Eugene Loring decided they wanted to produce a cowboy ballet, and they turned to Brooklyn-born and Paris-trained Aaron Copland. Whatever Copland's background, he developed a distinctly American-sounding cowboy-themed ballet. Copland wrote, "Lincoln tempted me with several books of Western tunes," and Loring wrote a scenario about Billy the Kid, the bandit of the Southwest. "I became intrigued with using tunes such as Get Along Little Dogies, The Old Chisholm Trail, and Goodbye Old Paint." Here's his music for Billy the Kid.

0: Eric Kunzel led the Cincinnati Pops in a suite from Billy the Kid by Aaron Copland. There's more information at classicalmusicindy.org.
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4: From APM American Public Media, this is Performance Today. I'm Valerie Kaler. After Texas seceded from the Union in 1861, it became a haven for enslavers fleeing the Union Army's advances. President Lincoln signed the Emancipation Proclamation in January 1863, but many Texans withheld the news of emancipation for as long as they could. 2.5 years after the proclamation, General Gordon Granger arrived with Union troops and delivered this message. The people of Texas are informed that, in accordance with a proclamation from the Executive of the United States, all slaves are free. The date was June 19th. We've got a musical celebration of Juneteenth ahead.
5: Live from NPR News in Washington, I'm Libby Casey. Secretary of State Marco Rubio says another round of talks between Israel and Lebanon will be held next week in Washington, D.C. This will be the fifth round of direct political talks between the two sides and will take place at the State Department. NPR's Jackie Northam reports.
6: Secretary Rubio held a phone call with Lebanese President Joseph Ayoun, during which he reiterated the need to disarm the Iranian-backed militant group Hezbollah and reestablish control over all Lebanese territory. That's according to a State Department readout of the conversation. Hezbollah has in the past rejected any peace deal between Israel and the government of Lebanon. Rubio also stressed that bilateral negotiations between Lebanon and Israel represent the only feasible path to ending recurrent cycles of violence. Meanwhile, Israel and Hezbollah have agreed to a ceasefire after intense fighting threatened to derail fragile peace talks between the U.S. and Iran. Jackie Northam, NPR News.
5: The Russian military says its air defenses destroyed several dozen Ukrainian drones on approach to Moscow today. The intercepts come a day after Ukraine launched a massive wave of drone attacks on the Russian capital. NPR's Charles Maines has more.
7: Ukrainian drones' primary target Thursday appeared to be Moscow's main oil refinery, with several striking storage tanks causing explosions. The one reported fatality, an 8-year-old girl, came when a drone struck an apartment high-rise nearby. Russian President Vladimir Putin has yet to comment directly on the attacks, yet his spokesman Dmitry Peskov praised the performance of the city's air defenses, saying they'd been robust, despite complaints from city residents of no official warning as the drones approached. Peskov also urged the public to ignore the dramatic pictures of plumes of smoke over Moscow shared widely online, saying people should instead search for images of the damage inflicted by Russian missiles on Ukraine. Charles Maines, NPR News, Moscow.
5: The $400 million luxury plane given to the U.S. by Qatar last year was unveiled today as the newest Air Force One. President Trump's acceptance of the jet triggered bipartisan questions about security risks and conflicts of interest. Evanston, Illinois, celebrated Juneteenth today with its annual Walk for Freedom. The 2.5-mile walk symbolizes the 2.5 years it took for news of the Emancipation Proclamation of

0: of 1863 to reach enslaved people in Texas. The march also honors the legacy of Opal Lee, who helped lead the movement to make Juneteenth a federal holiday. She's now 99 years old. Evanston's parade was marshaled by her granddaughter, Dion Sims.
1: We were both there on June 17, 2021, when President Biden signed the Juneteenth Independence Day Act into law.
0: Opal Lee was awarded the Presidential Medal of Freedom by President Biden in 2024. This is NPR News. At last check, the American team is ahead of Australia in its World Cup match 2-0, despite playing without star Christian Pulisic, who sat out with a calf injury. Defender Alex Freeman scored the second goal for USA just before halftime. The first goal was an own goal by Australia. Two of the FIFA World Cup favorites are back in action this weekend, as are two of the newcomer nations to the tournament, NPR's William Jones reports.
2: Four-time World Cup winner Germany will play Ivory Coast after thumping newcomers Curaçao in their opening game. And for Curaçao, the Caribbean island nation, who played with real tenacity for much of that 7-1 loss to Germany, they'll be hoping for a change of fortune as they play Ecuador. On Sunday, European champion Spain will look to build some momentum to their World Cup campaign. They go up against Saudi Arabia. Spain has had to regroup after a surprise tie against World Cup newcomers Cape Verde. And for Cape Verde, who captivated global audiences with that stunning underdog performance, they'll now play Uruguay, who won the first ever World Cup some 96 years ago. William Jones, NPR News.
0: For the first time in more than 200 years, visitors to the Acropolis in Athens can see the Parthenon's western side looking intact. A restoration effort unveiled yesterday shows two new marble blocks filling gaps on the temple's western end. It's the first view visitors see when they arrive at the ancient monument, which is 25 centuries old. The project was funded through a European Union program. 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
4: From APM, American Public Media, this is Performance Today. I'm Valerie Kaler. So glad to be with you on Juneteenth, the 19th of June, a federal holiday to commemorate the end of enslavement in the United States. Let's begin with new music that infuses the sounds of gospel, jazz, and classical music into a celebration of Black American family life. It's called Kinsfolkenim, which means family and friends. Composer Jasmine Barnes envisioned this piece as an extended family gathering, beginning with a Sunday dinner, leading into a funeral celebration of life, and ending with a family cookout. Barnes evokes the sound world of each of those events. It is a stunning and fun piece, and I can't wait to share it with you. Paul Boris Kurtzman is conducting the Aspen Chamber Symphony. Damari McGill plays the flute, Titus Underwood oboe, Anthony McGill playing the clarinet, and Andrew Brady bassoon. Kinsfolkenim by Jasmine Barnes.

Ken's Falconem by Jasmine Barnes, a celebration of the Black family, ending in a movement called The Reunion, meant to evoke the sound world of a Black cookout. We heard Ken's Falconem played by an all-star quartet, Damari McGill flute, Titus Underwood oboe, Anthony McGill clarinet, and Andrew Brady bassoon. They were joined by the Aspen Chamber Symphony, conducted by Paul Boris Kurtzman, a concert at the Aspen Music Festival and School in Aspen, Colorado. Let's stay in the Klein Music Tent for the encore, Total Praise by Richard Smallwood, an arrangement by Jasmine Barnes.

0: Total Praise by Richard Smallwood. Jasmine Barnes made that arrangement for Wind Quartet. Damari Miguel played the flute, Titus Underwood was the oboist, Anthony Miguel played clarinet, and Andrew Brady played bassoon. In a moment, magnolia trees, spotless in splendor and sad in their beauty. 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
0: Here's some music by a great Canadian-American composer who was working during the first half of the 1900s. His name was Robert Nathaniel Dett, D-E-T-T. He preferred to go by R. Nathaniel Dett. His ancestors escaped enslavement in the States and sought freedom in a town just across the Canadian border, near Niagara Falls. And that's where R. Nathaniel Dett was born in 1882. In his early 20s, Dett went to Oberlin, and in 1908, he became the first African-American to graduate from the Oberlin Conservatory. Nathaniel Dett went on to a legendary career, especially as a choral composer and arranger. Let's hear a piece he wrote as a young man about 1912 when he was teaching at Lane College, a historically black college in Jackson, Tennessee. He loved the groves of magnolia trees on the campus. He wrote a poem saying the trees were spotless in splendor and sad in their beauty. And he put those words at the top of a set of short pieces he wrote called Magnolias. Here's the final movement of the Magnolia Suite called The Place Where the Rainbow Ends. Music by composer R. Nathaniel Dett, played by pianist Laura Downs.

0: The Place Where the Rainbow Ends from the Magnolia Suite. Music written in 1912 by Canadian-American composer R. Nathaniel Dett. He was inspired by the beautiful magnolia trees on the campus of Lane College in Jackson, Tennessee, where he was teaching at the time. We heard it played by pianist Laura Downs off her album Subtle Migration Music. Our celebration of Juneteenth continues in just a moment with music by Carlos Simon. This is Performance Today from APM.
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0: We're about to hear two pieces inspired by visual art, both written by Carlos Simon. He's been composer in residence at the Kennedy Center in Washington since 2021. Historically, the Kennedy Center has not only presented musical and performing arts, but also visual arts, exhibitions, installations, and more. This piece, The Block, was based on a set of paintings by Romare Bearden, depicting a city block in Harlem. A church, a barbershop, a nightclub. Carlos Simon said the music, quote, aims to highlight the rich energy and joyous sceneries of Harlem. John Andrea Noseda conducts the National Symphony Orchestra in The Block.

Gian Andrea Noseda led the National Symphony Orchestra in The Block by Carlos Simon, inspired by a half dozen paintings by Romare Bearden depicting a city block in Harlem. Here's another piece by Carlos Simon, also inspired by visual art, more so by the extraordinary man who made that art. Bill Traylor was born into slavery in 1853. When he and his family were emancipated in 1865, Bill Traylor was 12 years old. Although the Confederates had been defeated and the Civil War was over, Traylor's day-to-day life remained much the same. He stayed on as a sharecropper on the same plantation where he'd been enslaved, stayed for 45 years. In his 80s, he began painting, drawing, and sketching. The Smithsonian in Washington, D.C. put together an exhibition of his work under the title Between Worlds. Composer Carlos Simon wrote this piece for solo violin in remembrance of Bill Traylor, a piece also called Between Worlds.

0: Between Worlds, played by violinist Hannah White. That concert, part of the UTC Chamber Music Series at Clemson University in Clemson, South Carolina. Music by American composer Carlos Simon, inspired by the African-American artist Bill Traylor, a man born in 1853 who lived until 1949. So he lived through slavery and into freedom. He lived as a hardscrabble farmer in Alabama and in America's big cities. When the Smithsonian put together an exhibition of works by Bill Traylor, they called it Between Worlds. Simon used that as the title for his violin piece inspired by Bill Traylor. Carlos Simon, Kennedy Center's composer in residence since 2021. Lots of folks asked his opinion on the administrative changes at the Kennedy Center. In his words, "For me, it has always represented the highest ideals of world-class art. The Kennedy Center has always been a supportive platform for my mission as an artist activist, and I will continue to use this platform without compromise." Our technical director here at PT is Craig Thorson. Gene Barron is our technical producer. Our director of media production and operations is Elizabeth Iverson. The senior director of media operations for APM is Josh Kubasta. We had engineering help this week from Michael DeMarc. 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I'm Valerie Kaler. 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
1: 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I'm Susan Stamberg. 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That Dart was big, it was brown, and it never let me down. 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

0: Harlem. You hear the trumpet intone the name of that New York neighborhood right at the beginning of Duke Ellington's tribute of the same name. We'll hear this music somewhere in the middle of the coming hour as we journey through Black music in America, from spirituals right up to the present day. From APM American Public Media, this is Performance Today. I'm Valerie Kaler. Today is June 19th, Juneteenth, the longest-running American celebration of the end of enslavement, commemorating the day that news of emancipation finally reached the enslaved people of Texas, June 19th, 1865. Music to honor Juneteenth all this hour.
1: Live from NPR News in Washington, I'm Libby Casey. Israel and Lebanon's Hezbollah have agreed to a ceasefire, according to a U.S. official, but fighting has not stopped, and Lebanon's health ministry says at least 47 people, including children, have been killed in Israeli attacks today. Four Israeli soldiers were killed as troops pushed further into southern Lebanon, according to the Israeli military. NPR's Jane Arraf has more.
2: Israel launched a wave of strikes as its forces moved toward a strategic hill in southern Lebanon. Iran-backed Hezbollah said it targeted tanks and troops as they advanced. Local officials said some of the children were killed when Israeli airstrikes collapsed residential buildings. The U.S. and Iran signed a ceasefire agreement Wednesday, which specified that fighting would also stop in Lebanon. Israel made clear it would not abide by the deal, but a U.S. official tells NPR that both Israel and Lebanon have agreed to a new ceasefire. Iran's foreign ministry spokesman said Iran held the U.S. responsible for the Israeli attacks and considered them a breach of its agreement with the United States. Jane Arraf, NPR News, Beirut.
1: President Trump expressed optimism that Iran and the U.S. will continue to negotiate over the 60 days laid out in the preliminary agreement. And in a notable change in tone, he praised Israeli Prime Minister Benjamin Netanyahu.
3: Obviously, we fought very well with Israel, and we've had a great relationship with Israel. We were very formidable. And Bibi Netanyahu, he's a warrior prime minister, and he should be acknowledged as that. They should give him credit.
1: Earlier this week, Trump criticized Netanyahu and Israelis' attacks in Lebanon, and Vice President J.D. Vance warned Israeli political leaders not to take U.S. support for granted. The Israelis were not part of the negotiations between the U.S. and Iran. Netanyahu has called the tentative deal a mistake. Today is Juneteenth, marking the day near the end of the Civil War when enslaved people in Texas were finally liberated by Union troops. It was more than 2 years after the Emancipation Proclamation. NPR's Scott Newman says while many white Southerners tried to withhold the news of President Lincoln's proclamation, one historian says some likely ended up inadvertently revealing it to their own slaves.
4: Lincoln historian Harold Holzer says the 1863 Emancipation Proclamation was explosive news that many slave owners tried to suppress. Yet they often discussed it openly, wrongly assuming that illiterate enslaved people would not learn about it through overheard conversations.
5: It was being discussed right in front of them.
4: Holzer says that as Union troops pushed into the South, they distributed copies of the proclamation and spread the word to ensure that it was understood by all that slavery was over. Scott Newman, NPR News.
1: 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An investigation into two baby giraffes who went missing for more than a year has ended on a happy note

0: staffs who went missing for more than a year has ended on a happy note. They were found safe. NPR's Amy Held reports the owners of a Virginia zoo are facing animal cruelty charges.
1: At 6 feet tall and well over 100 pounds, newborn giraffes stand out. Still, two vanished in April 2025 from Virginia's Natural Bridge Zoo. The state attorney general's office said this week they found them. They did not say where. The zoo's owners and staff had been charged with animal cruelty, accused of abusing dozens of animals, underfeeding and crowding them, which they deny. Worldwide, more than 500,000 animals are held at unaccredited wildlife attractions. A new Virginia state law aims to protect those animals. Inspired by the baby giraffes, the law bans early separation from mothers. These as-yet-unnamed young giraffes have a new home at a conservation park in Georgia. Their mothers are there, too. Amy Held, NPR News.
0: Horse-drawn carriage rides in Central Park are paused until at least Tuesday. That's according to the union representing carriage drivers as safety protocols are reviewed. On Wednesday, an 18-year-old tourist from India was killed when the horse pulling his carriage bolted. The driver had stepped away from his seat to take a photo of the passengers. Critics of the horse-drawn carriage industry are calling for it to end in Central Park permanently. Last week, a 16-year-old carriage horse died after eating a toxic shrub. The Central Park Conservancy is arguing for the industry to be suspended until more protections are put into place. This is NPR News in Washington.
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3: 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I'm Valerie Kaler. Glad to have you along for a Juneteenth celebration of Black music in America. We're about to hear a piece written by an astonishing pianist named Thomas Wiggins. Born into slavery in Georgia in 1849 and blind from birth, he started picking out tunes on the piano when he was four. Soon he was taking lessons and playing piano about 12 hours a day. Then he started gigging. Eventually, he played all up and down the East Coast. Wiggins became famous for his jaw-dropping technique, for his incredible musical ear. His touring made a lot of money, but he never saw any of it. Thomas Wiggins was enslaved by a man named James Bethune. And before slavery was abolished, Bethune had Wiggins declared an indentured servant. So Wiggins' life, his touring schedule, his intellectual property, and his income were all controlled by the Bethune family. Wiggins remained an indentured servant to the Bethune family until his death in 1908. Let's hear some music written by Blind Tom, Thomas Wiggins. He loved to create musical imitations of sounds he heard around him. This is called The Rainstorm.

If you tuned in the middle of that piece of music and you thought it sounded like a storm with rumbling thunder and wind and rain, right you are. Pianist John Davis played a piece called The Rainstorm, written by American pianist and composer Thomas Wiggins. Blind Tom Wiggins was one of the most well-known pianists of his day, quite given to translating the sounds around him into music. His improvisational style, his scene painting, his syncopations all laid the groundwork for the development of jazz, R&B, and ragtime. Scott Joplin, the king of ragtime, became a star thanks to his piano rags, but he also had bigger ideas. He wrote an opera about a brave new emancipated world. He called it Treemonisha. Let's hear the overture to Scott Joplin's opera, Treemonisha. Rick Benjamin leads the Paragon Ragtime Orchestra.

0: The Paragon Ragtime Orchestra played the overture to Scott Joplin's opera Tremonisha. He was given a posthumous Pulitzer Prize for that piece in 1976 in recognition of his contributions to American music. In a moment, our Juneteenth journey continues. Next stop, jazz. This is Performance Today from APM.
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0: This hour, we are taking a trip through the history of Black American music. Let's pause in 1950 for a jazzy piece by Duke Ellington. It's called A Tone Parallel to Harlem, a musical picture of a Sunday walk along 7th Avenue in Harlem and all the people you meet along the way. Ellington once told an audience that the piece contained, quote, some of the major ingredients of Harlem, a little sadness, a little gladness, and a lot of very handsome people. Joanne Folletta conducts the Buffalo Philharmonic in A Tone Parallel to Harlem by Duke Ellington. And listen for the trumpet at the very beginning. It tells you right where you are.

Duke Ellington wrote that music in 1950. He said it was a Sunday morning tour of the Harlem neighborhood of New York City and all the people you see and meet and greet along the way. A tone parallel to Harlem by Duke Ellington. Luther Henderson made that orchestration, and we heard the Buffalo Philharmonic led by Joanne Folletta. Now let's hear a piece by a woman who spent her childhood in Harlem and was mentored as an adult by Duke Ellington. But Ellington wasn't just her mentor, he was her fan, too. Pianist and composer Hazel Scott. By 1945, Hazel Scott was famous, earning the equivalent of $1 million in today's currency per year. In the 1950s, Scott became the first Black person to host a television show. That gig was short-lived due to her commitment to fighting against segregation in her audiences and speaking out against the Red Scare. Her career took a massive hit in the U.S. Hazel Scott wrote this music in 1955, shortly before she moved to Paris. It's called Peace of Mind. Here it is, played by pianist Laura Downs.

0: Louis Armstrong, forever associated with What a Wonderful World. But the song wasn't written for him. Bob Thiele and George David Weiss had Tony Bennett in mind, but he turned it down, so Armstrong got to make it famous. We heard What a Wonderful World from a concert at the Manhattan School of Music in New York. Daniel Epstein at the piano, Xiao Wang played violin, and Ben Larson was the cellist. Before that, pianist Laura Downs played Peace of Mind by Hazel Scott. In a moment, last stop, 21st century. 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
1: 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Daniele Gatti leads the Dresden State Orchestra in his own arrangement of a suite from Wagner's Götterdämmerung, The Twilight of the Gods. Then it's Richard Strauss's personal heroic journey in Ein Heldenleben, A Hero's Life. I'm Steve Seal. That's next time on APM's SymphonyCast.
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0: Our Juneteenth journey through the lineage of Black American music has reached the present day, with a look back 100 years to a movement whose reverberations are still being felt, the Harlem Renaissance. It was a great flourishing of Black American arts and culture and scholarship in and around Harlem in the first few decades of the 20th century. Here's a 21st century setting of a poem called My People, written by one of the great poets of the Harlem Renaissance, Langston Hughes. Joelle Thompson made this setting, recorded by tenor Lawrence Brownlee and pianist Kevin J. Miller.

dream singers, storytellers, dancers, loud laughers in the hands of fate, my people. Just a few lines from Langston Hughes' poem, My People. We heard tenor Lawrence Brownlee and pianist Kevin J. Miller perform Joelle Thompson's setting of My People by Langston Hughes. We've got time for one more highlight on this Juneteenth, 2026, a piece from pianist-composer Courtney Bryan. She draws inspiration from the worlds of jazz, classical, and sacred music while amplifying the traditions of Black America. Here's something from Courtney Bryan's gospel-influenced album, This Little Light of Mine, a piece called Eternal Rest, with the composer at the piano.

0: Composer and pianist Courtney Bryan playing her reflection on the sacred rituals and tender feelings associated with the passing of loved ones. Eternal rest. So glad you could be here to share in today's musical offerings in honor of Juneteenth, commemorating the day in 1865 when news of emancipation finally reached the enslaved people in Texas, more than 2 years after the Emancipation Proclamation. Our staff here at PT is senior producer Catherine Slusher, producers Megan Oglesby and Kathleen Bradbury, associate producer John Goman, music logger David Kemp. Our classical digital producer is Inez Guanches. 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I'm Valerie Kaler. 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

Hello there, and welcome to Exploring Music. It's Bill McLaughlin here. The final day this week in our 10th week of exploring the development of symphonic form. We started 10 years ago with music of Franz Joseph Haydn and Mozart and Beethoven. And by today's show, we've come up to young Aaron Copland coming back from Paris in 1924 and 25. Copland, born in Brooklyn, 1900, studied here in New York City for a while, and then went off to Paris to study, and happily ran into Nadia Boulanger at the suggestion of another American composer who had just gotten there, a young fellow named Virgil Thompson, from whom we'll be hearing a little bit later in this show. Nadia Boulanger, marvelous musician. Now, Boulanger had a younger sister named Lily, who was a marvelous composer, but died very early. And so Madame Boulanger, she was always called Madame by all of her pupils, decided she would compose no more herself, but she would teach young composers. And boy, did she. It was Virgil Thompson's line that said, "Every small town in America has a pharmacy and a Boulanger pupil. Count on it." And perhaps the most renowned of all of her pupils didn't come from a small town in the middle of America. He came from Brooklyn, Aaron Copland. And when he got a chance to go back to New York to play a concert with what was then the New York Symphony under Walter Damrosch, he got the idea to make a symphony for organ and orchestra, which could utilize his teacher, Nadia Boulanger, if she was a great organist. We're going to hear two movements of Copland's Symphony for Organ and Orchestra. Second movement, Wild. It's a scherzo, and Copland says, "In this, I tried to use the raw material of jazz." Remember, he's writing this in 1924, same year as Rhapsody in Blue. The finale opens with a lovely viola solo and then becomes even more and more interesting, as we'll see. The second and third movements, the scherzo and finale of Aaron Copland's Symphony for Organ and Orchestra, composed in 1924, given its premiere in New York 1925. E. Power Biggs is the organist. Leonard Bernstein leads the New York Philharmonic. Music of Aaron Copland.

At the conclusion of the premiere performance of this piece we just heard, the conductor, Walter Damrosch, turned to his audience in New York City and said, "Ladies and gentlemen, if a young composer can do this at the age of 24, I will tell you that by the time he is 30, he will probably commit murder." Copland didn't find it all that funny. We just heard music of Aaron Copland, the Symphony for Organ and Orchestra. We heard the second and third movements, the Scherzo and the Finale. Leonard Bernstein conducting the New York Philharmonic in that performance, and the organist. Everyone was always sure that his initial E, as in E Power Biggs, stood for electric. Anyway, he played like electric power was behind him. E Power Biggs with Leonard Bernstein and the New York Philharmonic Orchestra. I mentioned Virgil Thompson, who was born in Kansas City, Missouri, to make a point. Virgil Thompson said, "The city of Kansas City is not in the state of Kansas. There is a river between us. It's called the Kaw, unless you're from out of state, in which case you call it the Kansas, in which case you probably don't say Missouri either." All right, Virgil Thompson, fellow from the Great Plains, the way he presented himself, said that he moved to Paris because Paris reminded him more of Kansas City than any other place in the world. Spent a lot of time there in the 1920s and was actually Virgil Thompson who got to Paris long enough to scope it out. He started to take counterpoint lessons with Nadia Boulanger, and when Aaron Copland arrived, Virgil said, "Aaron, you must take lessons with my teacher." So that's how that connection was made. Let's hear a symphony of Virgil Thompson. He wrote an earlier symphony called Symphony on a Hymn Tune, which we've heard on the show several times. So we're going to hear the second symphony, which Thompson composed in 1929. We'll have time today just for the finale, the Allegro. In this performance, James Sedaris conducts the New Zealand Symphony Orchestra.

0: How about that? Ends in G. Or at least on the chord of G major. Up until then, I thought that Virgil Thomson was demonstrating just how much music there is in the key of C major. But he ends on the dominant. I almost wanted to go. But Virgil was an original fellow, certainly was. The finale of Virgil Thomson's Symphony No. 2 in C, composed in 1929. The revision we heard was done in 1941. That was James Sedaris conducting the New Zealand Symphony Orchestra music of Virgil Thomson, following on the heels of music of Aaron Copland. You're tuned in to Exploring Music, and once again, 10 years in a row now, we've been exploring the form of the symphony, starting with Haydn and Mozart and Beethoven, and continuing up to, well, we're coming up to Samuel Barber's first symphony in a moment. Drop us a line. Let us know how you like this show. Also, tell us some ideas you have about what you'd like to hear, some themes you'd like us to pursue when exploring music. Simplest way to get to us is through our website, exploringmusic.org. Drop us a line.
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0: All right. In yesterday's show, we heard of George Antheil, the young composer from Trenton, New Jersey, who fell into the arms of an angel when he met Mary Curtis Bach, a very wealthy woman from Philadelphia who supported Antheil on his trip to Paris in 1922. Just 2 years later, 1924, Mary Curtis Bach, at the pleading of Leopold Stokowski, who was then the conductor of the Philly Orchestra, founded the Curtis Institute of Music on Rittenhouse Square in Philadelphia, just four blocks from the Academy of Music. In the very first class at Curtis Institute, they took in a 14-year-old boy from Westchester, Pennsylvania, a little town about 20 miles to the west of Philadelphia. His name was Samuel Barber, and Sam wasn't sure what he wanted to do. He could play the piano very well, but he really loved to sing. Beautiful baritone voice, which continued to develop. But while he was studying at Curtis, Samuel Barber began to compose, and it turned out that's what Samuel Barber would be. He won a prize which took him to Rome in 1935. He went with his friend, whom he'd met at Curtis, Giancarlo Mandotti, a young Italian composer who'd come to study at Curtis. And this piece, which we're going to hear now, is dedicated to Mandotti. It's Samuel Barber's first symphony, which he tells us is in one movement, although it does have three sections, which sounds kind of like three movements to me. Allegro, ma non troppo, allegro molto, and then, curiously enough, andante tranquillo. A lot of times you would think a first symphony from a young man, he's only 25 years old when he's writing this piece, you would think there'd be all kinds of cannons going off at the end. No, andante tranquillo. Beautiful performance from the Royal Scottish National Orchestra under wonderful American conductor Marin Alsop.

Well, I have to take back my remark about this piece lacking fireworks at the end. Now that I remember the timpani playing along with the tune there at the end, there's plenty of racket at the end. Marvelous piece from a 25-year-old composer when he composed it, Samuel Barber, the Symphony No. 1. Maren Alsop conducted that performance with the Royal Scottish National Orchestra. Piece first heard in Rome with the Philharmonic Agusteo Orchestra under Bernardo Molinari, 13th of December, 1936. And you know who was in the audience for that performance? Arturo Toscanini, who asked Barber to create a string orchestra arrangement of the slow movement of his quartet, which Toscanini had also heard. That becomes the famous Adagio for strings. So that performance given in 1936 December, by January of 1937, the Cleveland Orchestra, just a month later, had played it. New York Philharmonic gave its premiere in March of 1937, and that conductor, Radzinski, took it to the Salzburg Festival in 1937 with the Vienna Philharmonic. Marvelous that this new piece by this young composer was heard all over the United States and Europe within less than a year. Reminds me of the success of Shostakovich's first symphony after he composed that one 10 years before, 1926. And that brings us to the conclusion of this 10th week exploring the development of this symphony. Wonderful story. And you know, there are enough symphonies in the can that we haven't gotten to. We'll probably do another 10 shows. I'm not sure if I have energy for that much, but we'll start it, I promise. Meantime, it was great to have you along for this 10th journey into the symphonic form. See you next week.

0: Exploring Music is produced by Sydney Gillard at WFMT in Chicago and produced and engineered by Bill Sigmund at Digital Island Studios here in New York City. Our production assistants are Ella Pinsloop, Eric Opland, Adela Skoronsky, and Weston Williams. Rebecca Neistat is the WFMT production and syndication manager. 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I'm Bill McLaughlin. 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

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I'm Mindy Heisel, inviting you to join me for this broadcast concert of the Quad City Wind Ensemble's Spring Concert, which took place on Sunday, May 10th, on the campus of St. Ambrose University. Conductor Nicholas Enns and the fine musicians of the Quad City Wind Ensemble treated the listeners to works by Mio, Henri Rabaud, Joaquin Rodrigo, and Alfred Reed, along with contemporary works by Cody Corchado and Andrew David Perkins. Also featured on this Quad City Wind Ensemble Spring Concert is this year's Charles B. DeCamp Solo Competition winner, clarinet soloist Oliver Harbke. This spring concert by the Quad City Wind Ensemble and conductor Nicholas Enns began with a contemporary work by Andrew David Perkins, written in 2019, Clutch. Andrew David Perkins is a conductor, composer, a two-time ASCAP Plus Award recipient, and a Grammy-nominated music educator. He holds a specialist certificate in orchestration from the Berklee College of Music, a Master of Music degree from the University of Michigan, and a Bachelor of Fine Arts degree from Michigan State University. Nominated for the National Band Association Ravelli Award and Merrill Jones Award, the American Prize Professional Composition Division, and the Ravel International Composition Prize, Perkins's music has been performed by musicians from the Royal College of Music in London, Michigan State University, Bowling Green State University, the Interlochen World Youth Wind Symphony, and many more. The composer notes, "I have visceral childhood memories of going to the Belle Isle IndyCar races in Detroit with my dad. The smell of high-octane racing fuel, burning rubber, domestic beer, feeling the scorching hot summer sun bouncing off the asphalt, the pitch-bending sounds of the Formula One car screaming past us at insane speeds, the roar of the crowd at the checkered flag. Wildly dangerous, every boundary being tested, all for a chance at the winner's circle. This competitive spirit inspired me to write a fanfare that pushes the boundaries of tempo, range, and technical demand. It also gives the conductor, performers, and listener a nice adrenaline rush. I also wanted to really push myself to write the most exciting and wildly chaotic music that I could imagine. Fast, loud, and a little bit reckless." Well, here is that fast, loud, and a little bit reckless fanfare by Andrew David Perkins, Clutch, written in 2019. Nicholas Enns conducting the Quad City Wind Ensemble.